0: I give my phone number out. I'm hoping there's somebody listening out there, because you never know. So this, we're going to turn these into podcasts and different kinds of things. If you are listening, hopefully you'll be able to revisit some of these sites. But I'm going to put my cell phone here. It's 808-769-2573. If anyone's got any questions about agriculture or nutrition or growing food or anything really that we talk about, I'd really like to get into a dialogue with everybody. But my mind has been racing this week because there's so much natural stuff that's going on. There was the global climate report that came out. An amazing, I think, total insanity, a fear-mongering kind of concept. And there was an alternative report that came out that kind of lambasted the whole entire thing. Just when we find out North America experienced the coldest winter and it's going to have the coldest April, snow is still falling on the mainland. The climate gurus over at the United Nations, it used to be called the Global Warming Climate report every year, but they've changed it now, I guess, to climate change, or just the climate report, because it's not really global warming anymore. I think the predictions now, and to me it's all fear-mongering anyway, is that we're in for about a 20-year cooling period as the sun is in a weakened phase in its cycle, which we know it has these 20-year cycles, and we're in a cooling phase now with the sun. So it's going to be real interesting. I think global cooling is more dangerous, actually, than global warming, considering how many people die from cold weather related deaths. Mm-hmm. And you know, global warming, we just have to, you know, if it is global warming, people have to move away from the coastlines, and they have to start moving to places that aren't experiencing drought. We've just got to change where the populations are. But unfortunately, that's the big difference we have now than we did a couple hundred years ago. We're not a mobile society, so to speak. Can't just pick up a city and move it. Can't just move New Orleans. So it's any kind of climate change, which is a cyclical thing, which they've talked about as far as being man-made, I think the jury is still out. I can't believe these scientists are really trying to say it's man-made, because all that's going to bring is a lot of taxes and more control over our lives, and this is what's wrong with our civilization. I mean, we can pick around the edges of our civilization and go, this is not good, this is not good, this is not good. But when a group of scientists focused strictly on carbon as the problem, they're taking huge amounts of energy, because I do believe we have to get away from fossil fuels, but more on the level of the pollution of fossil fuels and the pollution created in the extraction of the fossil fuels when we look at fracking and different things, and the pollution that's created when we try to farm using substances like that. It's just a crazy time we live in. You know, when people are denying the poisons in our food and stuff. And I was sort of getting angry this week just seeing the slants. And I'm really trying to control it, so I'm aware of it, because I really shouldn't be getting angry at this civilization, because it's really there's a few people that we can look at and say, these guys are just complete criminals and thugs, and, you know, the Cheneys and the Bushes and the Obamas and these characters. But generally, the population of the world, I think, are just pretty much, we're all the same. We're just trying to get through our lives and realize who we are and see our families thrive and try to be happy people. But unfortunately, the civilization is 6,000-7,000 years, this run that the civilization has had, it's a civilization that requires slavery. It's a civilization that requires destruction. It's a civilization that requires exploitation. There is nothing good, you know, in controlling natural resources or developing natural resources, in changing how rivers flow, in extracting hydrocarbons from the ground. It's all about destruction. Everything is destroyed. Nobody is nurturing this planet as if it gives us our life, and realize that the sun gives us our energy, the planet gives us our life. It protects us, the atmosphere of the planet protects us from solar radiation so we can live in this solar system. The natural resources that are here, that if for the last 7,000 years we would have lived in harmony with them, would still be supporting us. The huge amounts of birds and fish and buffalo and animals and trees and herbs and fruit and all this kind of stuff we would have a pretty nice life right now. But unfortunately, every time someone finds the buffalo, the Americans found the buffalo. I mean, indigenous people, they nurtured the buffalo, so there were huge buffalo herds everywhere. The indigenous people nurtured the passenger pigeons and the different things that they sustained them. When the white man came, all he did was boom. 50 years later, they're both gone completely. I mean,
1: why did they kill passenger pigeons?
0: They were killing them and eating them. They were catching huge amounts of them and canning them and sending them and selling them and
1: really?
0: Eating them. They're delicious, yeah.
1: Huh. And they almost wiped them out? Or?
0: They totally wiped them out.
1: Totally wiped
0: 100%.
1: Them out. 100%. Huh.
0: Gone. The buffalo they wiped out basically because they realized the Indians survived off them. And if they were going to run the trains through and not have Indians hassling them, they took away the Indians' food supply. That was strictly killing the Indians off. That was strictly a genocidal move.
1: Yeah.
0: And they did that really quick. And buffalo, since they only had Indian predators, they didn't really understand with these long-range buffalo-killing rifles. When a buffalo just fell down, they didn't understand guns and stuff like that. So they didn't run. So these guys would just sit on top of a hill half a mile away and just kill 100 buffalo.
1: And that was
0: in an
1: a way
0: afternoon.
1: Of killing off Indians.
0: And that was a way of killing off Indians. And every now and then they take the pelts or they eat a little of the meat and they send it to the, you know, as a novelty. But it really, these guys were just buffalo killers paid by the, back then the corporations were the railroads and people like that and the land companies and stuff like that.
1: I'm surprised the Indians didn't just go and try and round them up and figure out them.
0: I think the Indians had already been moved, had already were in their final throes at that point. We're talking about the 1850s, 1860s.
1: Yeah.
0: So the Indians were decimated just like the Hawaiians were decimated by disease and stuff like that. And they did the same thing they're doing now, this intertribal warfare that was promulgated by the British and the French and people like that, was to fight, pit the Indians against each other, where their fights were ones of honor and stuff like that. It turned into death and destroy that tribe, and it was just you know, after generations they lost their sense of unity, and then they were pitted against each other, just the same way. The banks back, I think it was 1890, they wrote a white paper on how they were going to control America. And because they really had discovered fiat money was very powerful. This printed money concept was very powerful. It wasn't working that well when one city would be printing money and someone else would be printing money and nobody really would accept other people's monies. You know, it was just like writing a check. You know, you didn't know if the check was good. So with the creation of the Federal Reserve, that was the where everything was set into motion in this country. And it's not like we're being controlled, but they realize the power of printed money, the power of one person to have printed money and one person to have to work for their money, created what we have now, with the end game, what we're in right now, which is the complete destruction of the middle class. So all we have is very poor people and very rich people, as everything is completely looted by these people with money. And it required a collusion of the media, of politics, of everything. But money is the great equalizer, where you can, you know, when money, you know, you can buy off everybody. So our media doesn't really talk about real issues. And actually, there was a white paper back in the 1890s how they said they had to get people not focused on the money. They had to get people pitted against each other. We had to have a two-party system that basically was working for the same exact ends, but a little slightly different focus. So the Republican Party was the party of the industrialists, the moneyed people, the you know, we're going to live free and no government interference, and all the things that we hear the Tea Party and the Republican Party talking about. And the Democratic Party was going to be the party of the people, of the etc., welfare and socialism and stuff like that. So the Republicans, the conservatives, and but they were basically had the same masters. All they did was they created this so people would get into these arguments and think that they were free.
1: Basically.
0: So that it was very important for this fiat money group, this fake money group, these counterfeiters, to make everybody focused on something different, and then they could control reality. by inserting money into, you know, and they played with that. The thing that led up to the Federal Reserve in 1913 was really the panic of 1907. And that was really created by the J.P. Morgans and the Rockefellers when they basically pulled money out of their money out of the system and created a problem of liquidity. And all of a sudden there was a panic and everything fell apart. And then they reinserted the money into the system with the Federal Reserve. And they've been doing that. And so but they've inserted so much money in this grab of reality because they're using the money to actually buy stuff and get stuff. We're using the money to survive every year.
1: I'm always surprised at how many people don't tie in the fact that there was that 20-year period from 1913 to 1933. And when that 20-year, I believe there was a charter that expired. And that's when they had the five-day bank holiday and
0: to get it renewed.
1: The whole New Deal
0: right.
1: took place and
0: right.
1: so on and so forth.
0: And the New Deal, and it was exactly the same deal Hitler was giving. It was a global thing going on then. I mean, we basically double-crossed Hitler. I mean, Hitler was doing the bidding of the globalists as much as Rockefeller was, as much as Roosevelt was. But we basically double-crossed him and put him into that Hitler. We needed this evil person, yeah. And yet our major ally was Stalin, who was Hitler on steroids. I mean, Stalin killed, you know, if you believe all the numbers about Hitler killing 6 to 10 million people, Stalin killed 20-30 million people. Mao Zedong killed 40 or 50, and they brag about it still. So Hitler, even on the scale of this despots and insanity, didn't even he paled in comparison to our biggest ally, which was Stalin during World War II. So we're all being manipulated by the media all the time and focusing on non-issues. This whole gay marriage thing is completely ridiculous.
1: Yeah.
0: The global warming thing is pretty much ridiculous because nobody even ever going to do it. No matter what, you talk to any scientist, they know nothing's ever going to happen on it. But all this energy and all these arguments about how we're going to do this. And the spiritual aspect of global warming is that carbon is actually the building block of life. And so this war on carbon that they have right now, this global warming scenario that carbon is a toxic chemical, is actually going right at one of the major building blocks in photosynthesis, which is really needed. And we know because of the great warming in the 1200s, 1300s, which didn't have anything to do with technology, that actually brought about the Renaissance and brought about the modern civilization that we're in right now, happened. There was a 3-4% degree rise in the temperature globally, and it actually freed up the planet. There was actually more wealth created, more things growing. And the reality is when they talk about more carbon and how it's going to reduce yields in agriculture, that's crazy because everyone knows that more carbon dioxide in the atmosphere actually makes things grow better if they're fertilized correctly, which is the whole idea. You can go on the online and look for most greenhouses have carbon dioxide generators that pump carbon dioxide into the greenhouse to get production up. This demonization of carbon dioxide is crazy. And so when you hear scientists talking like this, ignoring the fact that the greatest sink of carbon dioxide is the ocean, the greatest sink, and then after that, the second greatest sink of carbon dioxide is the soil.
1: Mm-hmm.
0: When you realize, when they say, what do we have to do? We have to tax carbon. It's just a money-making, another paper scheme, fiat money, fake money thing they can trade and take control of third world cultures because that's where they're gonna do the carbon credits in some third world country and buy the carbon credits from some poor organic farmer in Zimbabwe and then sell those to Exxon or something. And it's gonna be this big trading scam and scheme. It's only gonna raise the price of everything we do on every level, and they'll blame it though on global warming, so they can get away with it.
1: Is it possible to disprove it?
0: To disprove what?
1: Is it possible to, you know, we could say that it doesn't exist, but can we prove that it does? We know that there is a warming.
0: There's climate change
1: that's taking place. Yes, there is a climate.
0: Well, there's a climate change, but we know that there's
1: how much is man-made?
0: There's cyclical.
1: How much is
0: that's the
1: solar
0: issue.
1: Flares.
0: That's it. That's the issue.
1: Yeah.
0: We know true science. If you go back Go back. There's a National Geographic on climate where they don't really bring in a lot of this new science and stuff like that, and they're pretty clear on it. And you can see where it was before science was completely taken over by these politicians trying to raise the money. You got to remember, Gore's become a billionaire with Gore and Blood, Blood and Gore, whatever they call themselves. They're the big carbon traders. So Obama has a lot of money in the carbon trading business. A lot of his investments are in carbon trading schemes. There's a huge amount of money in this. I mean, but the reality is if we were really concerned about the environment, we'd be concerned about pollution. We'd be concerned about chemical pollution, Roundup, 2,4-D, polychlorinated biphenyls, DBCP, bromine in the environment, bromine in our food, fluorides in our water, BPA, estrogen mimickers that are laced through food packaging and different substances. There's all kinds of things that are really affecting us right now that we should take care of first. As a farmer, I don't worry about something that's going to happen in 10 years. If I've got to trim a tree up right now or dig a diseased tree out or plant a garden, I'm going to do that first. Mm-hmm. Then if I'm worried, if I want to put a big water system in and something like that, I'm not going to let my whole farm go to hell to try to do something that's 10 years off. Now, I know the scientists, that's their rap is, oh my God, it's going to be so horrible in 50 years. But the reality is we've got to get the chemicals out of our food. We've got to convert over to an organic system of farming, because the big elephant in the room is peak potassium and peak phosphorus. Mm-hmm. And that discussion was going on a lot back 30, 40 years ago even. And they were really talking about it, in the next 50 to 100 years, we're going to have to really think about that. That discussion is off the table now, because most of the juice, the environmental juice, most of the fear, most of the energy in the school systems, most of the energy in the media is about carbon. We're not talking about peak phosphorus, peak potassium. If I was a young college student right now, that's what I'd be studying. I'd be studying that. Mm-hmm. The reality is an organic system, a sustainable organic system, uses one-tenth the potassium, one-tenth of the phosphorus to produce its goods. Okay, so we could extend the peak potassium, peak phosphorus for hundreds of years, literally, if we convert it over right now to organic systems. But the problem is organic systems only really work well in non-centralized, indigenous, small farming situations with communities and stuff like that. There's a very, very small chance that the big money guys want that, because they're capital intensive. They require, the banks require people borrowing money. The banks require these 87 or 100 oligarchs that control the world. They require everyone to be under their control to make their money, because we're all basically their slaves in this slave slash death cult civilization that controls our planet. Ironically, everyone thinks we need this civilization to survive, yet I just lost a friend last week to cancer. Craig, you know Craig? Craig Smith?
1: I don't think so.
0: Real nice guy. Lived right down the road here.
1: Mm-hmm.
0: You know, 50-something years old, cancer. Mm. Just nasty, nasty, nasty. And it's killing everybody. At 50 to 60 years old, people are developing these diseases. Interestingly, a European country just came out with a report that vegetarians were way more unhealthy than meat eaters. And they had all the statistics that vegetarians were had more mental problems, vegetarians died sooner from heart attacks, had higher rates of cancer. They're very concerned about anybody developing any of their consciousness.
1: Yeah.
0: So the science has been completely co-opted. I call most of the teachers in universities profess whores, because they're whores. They're whores. They're told what to teach, because that's where the grant money comes. Yeah, the corporations control the university system. Knowledge isn't knowledge anymore. Science has been completely co-opted. It's hardly, and this is what makes me go crazy, because I realize that these chemicals, they know Roundup is destroying our nearshore environment. Hawaii lives in its nearshore environment. Countries around the world are now banning Roundup. Another country, I forget which country, there's a couple countries this week just banned all uses of Roundup. And it's unbelievable. That we're still just arguing on this island whether we should get Roundup out of the supermarkets, because they sell Roundup in the supermarkets here, and that's the discussion right now. We're not even talking about forcing people to wear protective clothing when they use Roundup. We're not talking about buffer zones between farms that use Roundup. We're not talking about even a buffer zone, 1,000, 2,000 or 3,000 buffer zone around our coastline. When we know Roundup destroys the reef system and destroys the small animals that live, that are beginning of the food chain here on the largest seamount in the middle of the Pacific. This is where science should be going, but science has been completely co-opted by these major corporations, and we think of these corporations like GM and Monsanto and Syngenta and you know, Exxon, whatever, Goldman Sachs. But when you look deeply into the even Whole Foods, you look on their board of directors, you look at who owns the stock, it's all the same people.
1: Yeah.
0: So we might have some different names, and corporations are basically created so they can get away with doing things that we couldn't get away with doing. Mm-hmm. They can lie, they can kill. Like GM, it just came out, right? The GM for 10 years had an ignition switch that would have cost them maybe a few hundred dollars a car, 50 cent part. To do the recall, it might have cost them a few million dollars. You know, literally killed dozens of people. Literally. Who knows how many, really.
1: Yeah.
0: They hid it from everybody, and there's no way anyone can sue them because most of the deaths occurred before their bankruptcy. Mm-hmm. So when they declared bankruptcy,
1: wow,
0: part of the deal on the bankruptcy was that wiped out all of their commitments to any deaths.
1: No kidding.
0: So when we look at the government buying GM, it had a lot to do with these deaths that were lurking. And then they brought in a new CEO, and she revealed it to the world. And it basically now is trying to clean up GM. So GM for 12 years was selling cars with a defective ignition that when it broke, just made the car into a 45, 50 mile an hour missile that you couldn't steer or use the brakes or the seatbelts or the airbags or anything, and it killed 12 or 15 people. And now they're saying, yeah, we're thinking about allowing people giving compensation, but never in a court of law, because legally they're a new company. They don't exist. The old GM doesn't exist. You know, so it's actually crazy. It's actually, this whole concept of freedom of speech, that's really on everyone's mind right now as huge, literally millions of dollars is being poured as bribery into our politicians.
1: Yeah, I heard about that this morning.
0: Yeah.
1: Basically, they expanded the, the citizens...
0: Citizens United. Yeah.
1: Yeah, they expanded it. So
0: right.
1: That I guess they can.
0: They can do anything. They can bribe anybody.
1: Anything, yeah.
0: You can literally give a congressman say $10,000 and say, this is how much I really want to have some fracking going on my island, and then that's your argument,
1: right?
0: That you're giving him $10,000 to show how much you think that's important,
1: mm-hmm.
0: and then the politician can go speed line fracking into that area, and then with a straight face say he wasn't bribed to do that. So or $1 million or whatever the number is.
1: Is that it's
0: legalized
1: it's the
0: bribery.
1: Supreme Court that's ruling on this stuff. I guess Congress and Senate really aren't even involved in.
0: No, it's a freedom of speech issue. There's no laws they can make against it. And none of them are going to make any laws against it when they've already made laws to allow them to do insider trading, because they know what the vote's going to be. They're voting on something that has to do with regulations of a corporation. They know whether the stock's going to go up. Every one of these congressmen and senators have made millionaires now because of the illegal stock trades they've made, knowing about legislation.
1: That's,
0: and they've actually created legislation allowing them to be insider trade, allow them to do insider trading. We live in a complete, and this is our civilization. The civilization needs corruption. It needs slavery. It needs an underclass. It needs a slave class. It operates by corruption, because we're in the final days of this civilization. Is it going to end with a bang, or is it going to end with a whimper? I hope it ends with a whimper, because we need to reform our communities. And this is what supernatural agriculture is all about. We need to start thinking food shed concepts. We were talking about the Ahupua project. Mm-hmm. We have to start thinking of how do we supply the food for everyone within a 10 or 15 mile radius. How do we make sure our water supply is secure within a 10 or 15 mile radius?
1: Mm-hmm.
0: How do we make sure that the people we have a community of people that are going to work together within a 10 or 15 mile radius, so we can create a community that can survive if there is a global calamity, mm-hmm. an EMP strike, nuclear war, dislocation, economic problems, tsunamis, all kinds of things that could dislocate our ability to get products onto this island. We have a three-day supply of food, conventional food, on this island mm-hmm. at any one moment. If the barges stop working and the planes stop flying for 3 days, we'll basically be out of toilet paper and food mm-hmm. on this island. And spam. Well, I mean conventional food. Mm-hmm. So the deal is they'd rather spend hundreds and hundreds of millions of dollars to build FEMA centers and have food banks and have canned food sitting in big piles in warehouses instead of spending hundreds of millions of dollars to subsidize small farming communities. Mm. I mean, it's absolutely ridiculous because we could be completely self-sufficient here. I mean, you're living on a little spot here on the side of Na'apo'opo, where it's a group of people. It's a lot of little houses. It's really great. A lot of nice people. And there's little gardens here and there. And over time, this place could develop into a nice little community. I mean, it already sort of is. Yeah. We were just talking about the KCOF radio station concept that Richard had. And he had a lot of weird concepts here and there. But he had a lot of houses up there that are now being demolished and stuff. That could have developed into an amazing community based around the radio station and self-sufficiency. Because he had about 80 acres.
1: He had the right idea.
0: So we need to encourage those ideas. Unfortunately, our society, our civilization, isn't necessarily going out and creating weird things and then selling it to everybody. Mm-hmm. They're waiting for someone to come up with a really weird idea that fits into their scheme, and then they throw this free printed money at them. So this person is really high. I'm going to save the planet with this idea, even though smarter people know he's going to destroy the planet. So the guys that come up with these new chemicals to kill things, they come up with these new devices that eventually hurt the planet, that for even fracking and all of that, you know, I mean, it's just like disgusting. Mm-hmm. I mean, like I was saying before, there were 10,000 wells going on in the United States before I even heard about fracking.
1: Yeah, I never heard the terminology until about 3 years ago.
0: Yeah, and there was already 10,000, 15,000 wells at that point. Unbelievable how they can destroy communities, literally. And when we're saying 10,000 wells, we're talking about 10,000 communities destroyed. 10,000 communities of people that now when they opened up their water, there was bubbling propane or natural gas, they could literally light their water on fire. Literally cancer clusters where whole entire neighborhoods dying of cancer, skin diseases, rashes, children having all kinds of horrible problems. 10,000 communities existed like that before we even knew it existed. What is going on right now in this death-based cult? You know, when we talk about conspiracies and cults and evil and stuff like that, it's the civilization, this mm-hmm. system is that. That's the override, and it operates on fear. And the only way it can operate is to get everybody hooked on this chemical food. And remember, the food isn't just chemicals. It's cytotoxins, it's drugs, it's all kinds of stuff in the food to make you want to eat McDonald's, to make you want to eat Burger King and Pizza Hut and whatever, even the Subway, with things you think are healthy, all have chemicals and stuff in them that eventually get you hooked onto it and you think it's great. Anyone that feeds their child, a young child, a child under 10 years old, 12 years old, this chemical-laced food, flavored, natural additive, whatever they want to call it, food-like substances, is evil, okay? The nicest person in the world driving in their cleanest SUV with the most beautiful house, you take your kids to McDonald's, you're crippling your kid as sure as someone that beats that kid over the head with a mallet, because that kid loses the ability to discern what's real. What foods nourish them? What food satisfies them? And by the time a kid's 4 or 5 years old, he's lost the ability to eat healthy.
1: And
0: even to know what he's eating. And we have adults running around right now all over the place that are like that. And that's why we have obesity and we have disease and we have this proliferation of fast food and insanity, you know?
1: But so many people haven't even made the connection that what they put in their mouths actually contributes to potentially disastrous consequences down the road. And, you know, then they look at something that's just been part of our culture for the last 40 years it's really hard to run against the grain. I know it because I went through it, and I mean, I used to work at McDonald's for 2.5 years. Both of my brothers worked there for almost about the same. And, you know, to come out of that, to actually go against the grain and in that McDonald's society is almost like creating sacrilege, not only within the family, it almost takes on a tinge of, you know, the way that they perpetuate patriotism is almost the same way that they do the food thing.
0: Well, you're absolutely right. I mean, if you look at indigenous cultures and you look at when people are laughing about this or that, how the Mayans operated, and there are little temples everywhere, mm-hmm. and even in Thailand you see temples everywhere, and people had temples. We've replaced our religiosity, our spiritualism. I don't care if you think you're a Christian or whatever. We worship at McDonald's. Mm-hmm. We worship our hospitals, our sacrificial, are basically analogous to the sacrificial slabs mm-hmm. of the Mayans. When great groups of people would come and give their 5-year-old kid to a priest to cut its heart out so that they could get rain this year as a sacrifice, our hospitals fulfill that same spiritual requirement. Mm-hmm. It's a blood sacrifice. People dying of cancer, you know, watching my friend die, and how he was just chopped up and you know, cut and things removed. I mean, it was no different than a Mayan a rite of sacrifice. It's a blood sacrifice. Most cancer patients are the sacrificial beings to this new technological society, to spirituality. And if this suicidal society, so to speak, collapses, and 1,000 years from now, someone comes along and looks at the remnants, you know, the little pockets of garbage and structures and stuff, they will think that the McDonald's were our shrines.
1: Temples.
0: They will see our hospitals as the places of sacrifice, because they'll see some of the instruments. Oh, this was used to cut out someone's pancreas. Oh, this, I think, was used to cut out their heart. And this was used to, you know, I mean, this is how it's going to be looked at. We live in a barbaric society that can only utilize anything by destroying it. Mm-hmm. It's a destructive, horrible society. And then when someone dies, that's when we see them on the news. Oh, this person died. And then it's just like this cult of death that we have. Someone can do wonderful things all their life. No, you're never going to hear about this great person who's given of himself and taken care of
1: that's
0: a million
1: a
0: kids. But if he's driving down the street and a sign hits him and he cuts off his head or something in a weird way, the whole world will know who this person is, you know. So people have to intrinsically begin this process of change. Now, obviously, there's a great group of Americans, you know, we live in a gun culture here, which goes along with the death culture. Mm-hmm. You know, any kind of change that requires violence is just a continuation of the civilization that we're in.
1: Mm-hmm.
0: So I'm not into gun control. I definitely don't want guns in the hands of really stupid, crazy people.
1: Mm-hmm.
0: I definitely don't want guns in the hands of our military at this point.
1: Yeah.
0: And most of our police shouldn't have guns,
1: really?
0: You know, but I'm definitely not into disarming a population, because we have an incredible threat of totalitarianism in
1: mm-hmm.
0: this world. Whether it's China or Russia or United States or whatever, there is a threat. And I think the only people that if you need to protect yourself from this threat, I think everyone should have a gun, quite honestly. That, you know, that's semi-stable, you know. I mean, normal people should all be carrying guns. I was raised with 22s. I knew how to shoot a gun by the time I was 7. I had my own 22.
1: The only thing is, if you can imagine that, who's going to be making that call, it's going to be the people who are so-called in charge. And
0: No, it's completely screwy. I'm not saying I want to put a gun in everybody's hands.
1: No,
0: I'm saying I'm afraid of the way that discussion is going, quite honestly. I think it's not a good discussion. But the reality is we don't need guns to kill ourselves. Just go to McDonald's and you can go kill yourself. Go to a local supermarket. 90% of the food is GMO, has GMO. We know scientists all over the world, concerned scientists, are coming out, and we see a little here and there, a little there and there, but the media does not talk about the loss of fertility.
1: Mm-hmm.
0: You know, we know there's been 100-fold increase in scientifically assisted births in the last 20 years. where a baby born with in vitro fertilization or some kind of weird mm-hmm. thing was unbelievable 20 years ago. Now it's literally hundreds of thousands of births mm-hmm. are medically assisted. Why? Because we are hurting ourselves with the foods and the chemicals and stuff. So instead of trying to fix that, we're spending millions and billions of dollars on how do we help assist people to become fertile. Instead of spending the hundreds and millions of dollars and billions of dollars on basically, we should be subsidizing organic farmers. We should be subsidizing them on, if you believe in global warming, every organic farmer should get $100 an acre. Just right off the top because of the amount of carbon in the organic matter that goes into the soil that they're sequestering. Mm-hmm. There should be a $100 check to every organic farmer. Like I should be getting $2,000 a year from the government right now for the amount of carbon and organic matter I'm sequestering in my soil. Mm-hmm. Okay? They should be doing that. 90% of the... Okay, if a chemi farmer out there growing grain or coffee or whatever who uses 2,4-D, who uses Roundup, who uses chemical fertilizers, for every dollar he earns... He's causing 90 cents worth of damage to the nearshore environment, to the groundwater, to the air, to sickness, and all the people around them. If that guy wasn't farming and making $100,000, there would be a $90,000 that didn't need to be sent by society to fix the problems mm-hmm. that he created. Mm-hmm. So that's a direct subsidy. So tomorrow, we could, as a society, say every chemi farmer stop farming. We're going to give you, what's your profit on the $100,000? Maybe it's $20,000. Don't farm anymore. Here's $20,000. And the society itself would come out with $70,000 more in its pocket. Mm-hmm. And then that could be given to somebody who wants to farm organically. Mm-hmm. And we could do that with price supports and stuff like that so we could get the price of food up. The price of food comes up to its right, correct number because the price of food... has gone down a lot because the food is grown much more cheaply on larger farms without care, without any spirituality, without anything. So the food is only worth 1/10 of what it was. The food that people ate 50 years ago was 10 times more nutritious. Wasn't laced with chemicals 60 years ago. It didn't cause health problems.
1: Right.
0: It supported communities. Mm-hmm. And at a time in the late 40s, where $50 a week, you could raise three kids and own your own house.
1: Now, here's the one thing about the food cost.
0: Yeah.
1: I mean, one of the biggest issues we have as people who are trying to eat consciously as
0: right.
1: we can is that, yeah, the food cost relative is really expensive. I mean, some of the products that you go in for...
0: Can be very expensive.
1: Can be quite expensive.
0: Right.
1: Yeah, so you know if you were gathering up all organic produce, say, and comparing it to if you went into just a Safeway or whatever and just bought up all their, you know, their plastic.
0: Well, the thing is you're slicing the space-time continuum as now. Okay, mm-hmm. if we go back into 1947, food was expensive. Mm-hmm. It was a very large percentage of your reality.
1: Disposable, yeah.
0: So if you made $50, you were spending $20 on food. Mm-hmm. But back then, you were only spending $50 a month on rent.
1: Yeah.
0: Okay?
1: Yeah.
0: So you're only spending but now rents are going through the roof because of this fiat money.
1: Right.
0: And this availability of loaning money into the real estate. You look at who supports, you know, on this political action committee you're talking about. Mm-hmm. One of the major contributors to the political action committees you're talking about are the real estate agents. Mm-hmm. Because they want this fiat money thing to continue because of their criminality and rising, mm-hmm. getting the prices of land to go up.
1: Yeah.
0: They actually have people believing that we have economic growth when land goes up in value.
1: Mm-hmm.
0: When everybody should have cheap land.
1: Yeah.
0: Cheap food and cheap land. No, cheap food is wrong. Cheap... Food was expensive back in the 50s relative to what people were earning. Mm-hmm. And yet we had economic, people could own houses, people could own their cars.

0: control, the medical, which is the new spiritual concept, which is the Mayan self-sacrifice thing. That's part of the sacrifice when you give all that money to it. The food, yeah, they had to bring the food cost down so they could get those other two components up. Because if food would have stayed the same, people would have been really pissed about their health care and their land costs and their car costs and all that going up. You got to remember, a dollar now would have been is only worth 5 cents 100 years ago. Okay, you could buy a car for less than $1,000 100 years ago, or let's say 1930 or 40, you could buy a car for $500. Now that same car would be $50,000,
1: right.
0: $35,000. You could buy a house, I know, in the early 50s for $10,000.
1: Right.
0: That house is now $350,000.
1: Yeah.
0: So that's all gone up. The price of food hasn't changed at all. A bushel of wheat back then was $1, $2. Now it's $2 or $3, $4. I mean, it relatively hasn't changed at all. Why? Because that wheat that they're growing now has half the protein. It's diseased. It's disgusting. It has almost no minerals. It's not really food. It's food-like substances. The corn is hardly palatable. Most corn farmers can't even eat their corn that they grow. It's all chemical. It's raw materials for food-like substances. That corn is fractionated, turned into corn syrup, corn starch. The corn gluten is turned into something else, and then it's all reassembled into something that looks like food. We've had this huge disruption to our society because of that. And it all comes down to this manipulation and getting people away from the natural world. That's why I call this supernatural agriculture. Because we can't change the society with violence. We can't go kill a politician and think we're going to change the civilization, because we are that civilization if we use violence. This is a violent civilization. Think of it. One bomber, one high-tech F-35 or whatever fighter jet. Mm-hmm. How many? You could have two hospitals, fully running Kona hospitals, for the price of one of those fucking jets.
1: Yeah. Yeah. For real.
0: I mean, let's get straight here. There is no reason we should have a militarized world right now.
1: Yeah.
0: They have thousands and thousands and thousands of more nuclear weapons than they need, and they'll never use any of them. No one's ever going to use them. I mean, unless there's something really strange going on. I know it's a suicide culture and everything. And sometimes I think, when I see how China is trying to get everybody into their cities, sometimes I wonder if it's just hoping there's going to be a slight nuclear war, and these, you know, 10 or 15 cities are going to be taken out, and they can lose a couple hundred million people easily, you know? And that's very possible. This whole mad rush into the cities, and a lot of it has to do with the technology and the iPads and Facebook and all this, and this desire for people to have community, which comes from this lack of spirituality we're feeling from the natural world. Something has to fill that void. When you eat the food you grew, when you eat food from the natural world, you are pushing a button inside of you that creates connection, that creates health, spiritual health, emotional health, physical health. When you're eating food-like substances that are made in some factory farm with horrible vibes and horrible things going on around it, and you take that energetic into your body, you are creating a vacuum for connection. You're creating a vacuum for health. You're creating a vacuum for connection to the real world, the real natural world. And so how do we fix that? With a virtual reality. The virtual electronic reality, you know, everything from, most relationships now, I'm talking to people, they can't even go out to a bar and meet somebody anymore.
1: Yeah.
0: You can't even meet somebody. I mean, I can remember as a kid, I met lots of girls just shopping in the store. Some of my best girlfriends I met just over the produce section. You can't even talk to anybody anymore. You talk to somebody, a stranger, in the real world, they'll think you're a complete lunatic. There's no, 100%. Everybody needs this little device to talk to people through. So most dating now is all e-line dating and all of that, and it's completely just horrible, because that's where the real lies can come through. Nobody has to be real anymore.
1: Yeah.
0: We think

0: reality now is this fake world. You know, it used to be, you know, back in my 20s, we used to go, fake is real now. Mm-hmm. Back then, that's what we were concerned about. Fake is the new real. Mm-hmm. So when you're real, people think you're fake.
1: Mm-hmm. Yeah.
0: Truth is the new lie. Mm-hmm. So when someone gets up and starts lying to you, you think that's the truth. Mm-hmm. So when you tell someone the truth, they think you're tripping on them.
1: Right, right. Yeah.
0: And you're lying. You've experienced that.
1: Yes, absolutely. I think I'm still maybe trying to sell this idea, and it's in honesty trying to really revolutionize the radio concept by being able to mobilize it and make it so that, well, you know, we can report back from different parts of the island and so on and so forth what's going on in this side.
0: What's really going on.
1: Yeah, what's really going on. But I don't think people quite grasp it yet. They think we're trying to commercialize something. No, we're not trying to commercialize anything. We're trying to actually produce something that will maybe of value down the road. And that's where...
0: Well, it's all about community. It's about creating community and trust.
1: 47.
0: And we need community to survive. This last 100 years of this civilization. This civilization has been going on for about 7,000 years. Phoenicians, to the Romans, to the Egyptians, Romans. You know, then we had all the different empires: the Ottoman Empire, the Russian Federation, different European factions, and the changing face of Europe's hilarious. When you look at what France was, you know, 200-300 years ago, it was a different France than it is now. And England is just this composite of Scotland and Ireland and all these different things. And we start realizing that the civilization, what we think is the civilization now, the basic world we live in now, was really created after the Federal Reserve. Mm-hmm. And it was combinations of different countries that could be controlled through war. Mm-hmm. World War I, World War II, which were banker wars, basically, completely. World War I was created by the Federal Reserve of the United States and international bankers, and World War II was too. We didn't need to fight any of those wars. World War I got us hooked onto oil.
1: Did they sell those wars, by the way? What was the main...
0: Every major war had a false flag.
1: Right.
0: So World War I was sold to the United States.
1: Yeah.
0: You know, you ask people, what was the big deal? What was happened? It was a Serbian killed Archduke Ferdinand of Austria. Mm. There were deals made in that area that France and England and Russia liked Serbia, the Serbians, and the Austrians and the Germans and a couple other people, you know, had a deal with them. So when the Serbs... It looked like the Serbs were attacking Austria. It kind of sucked everybody into the problem. Mm-hmm. America didn't have any of these alliances, yet America was really pushing it with their money, because they were mm-hmm. throwing money at it. The real reason for the German War, the First World War, which no one ever talks about, was when we created the Federal Reserve, there were two big players that didn't really go along with it, mm-hmm. which is the Ottoman Empire, which was Turkish, Muslim. They didn't believe in usury. They didn't operate that way. And then we had Russia, the Russian Federation, basically, mm-hmm. the czars. They had usual materials. They had been supplying basically hemp to the English. They were cousins. The czar was the cousin of the Queen of England. They were all basically family. He didn't really want to buy into that either, because he was an agrarian, basically. I'm an agrarian populist. When you look at when you're making your money from the land, mm-hmm. and you're living in a cyclical reality, which is a season-to-season reality, you're just trying to make your life a little bit better. Mm-hmm. Okay? So when we had cars that lasted 30 or 40 years, you weren't trying to buy a new model every year to keep up with the Joneses. You put a new coat of paint on your car. Mm-hmm. Remember when we were kids? Everyone put
1: they
0: a new coat of...
1: like tanks.
0: Yeah. And put a
1: thick of steel.
0: So the next year, you didn't have to buy a new car or a washing machine. Yeah. You maybe got a... put a fence around your house, or you put a garden in, or maybe a swimming pool. So your life got better and better, because you were looking at things cyclically. You were just trying to get through the year, keep everything together. But now we live in a society that has 10-year, 100-year plans.
1: Yeah.
0: Keeping up with the Joneses, moving out of your house, being able to borrow money to get into a house that was cheaper than it was, because this fake money thing took people out of their own creation and stuff, because anyone could upgrade themselves if they could just find a banker to give them the fake money. Mm-hmm. So Russia was an agrarian And our analogy here, what we would have called them, was an agrarian populace. Mm-hmm. Wealth was created by putting a seed in the ground, by planting things, harvesting, keeping everyone fed, making it through the winter. Then spring started again. He didn't have a real need to be borrowing money from anybody. He didn't have a capital intensive scene going on. He didn't really have designs on the rest of the world or anything like that. We didn't like him at all. So World War I was created basically to take out the Ottoman Empire and the Russians. Okay? Mm-hmm. Now, the Ottoman Empire went into the war with Germany. Russia went into the war with us, mm-hmm. with the West. Okay? Because they were always butting heads. Mm-hmm. You know, if you look at how the world was created, didn't matter if we were friends or enemies, we're still going to destroy you. Mm-hmm. So by bringing Russia into World War I, we then were able to create basically insurgents there, Trotsky, Lenin, eventually Stalin. But Trotsky, Lenin brought about their Red Revolution. So it was the whites against the Reds, mm-hmm. and the Reds won. Mm-hmm. And that was strictly American money. I think Prescott Bush, George Bush's grandfather, was the major funder of the communists.
1: I didn't know that.
0: Yeah. If you look it up, look up Prescott
1: Bush. So George Bush I's father or grandfather?
0: George Bush I's father.
1: Okay.
0: And he eventually became senator. He was actually under indictment in the 30s because he tried to have a fascist revolution here using a guy named Smedley Butler. And he was a big banker. He was actually Root Harriman, I think, eventually came out of that banking. It was the same banking complex as Avril Harriman. Mm-hmm. And who was the guy that ran against Eisenhower. So basically this faction has been controlling everything.
1: Yeah.
0: Avril Harriman and Adlai Stevenson, they were all these guys were all connected. Stevenson, I think, ran against, I think Harriman was the vice president or something. So whatever. I mean, they're all the same.
1: Yeah.
0: You know, people. But I mean, Stevenson ran against he seemed like a great guy, you know. I mean, it was like he had that. In the 50s, Adlai Stevenson was that new super smart liberal kind of character, and Eisenhower was the Republican standard bearer, right? Mm-hmm. But they're basically the same people. And so when we killed the Tsar, then we put in our boys there, and then eventually Stalin, and that's when all the killing really started. That's mm-hmm. That was the whole problem we're seeing now, this rebound now, Ukraine, Serbia, Ukraine, and Crimea, and all of that. All was that problem was all created back in when the Russian Federation was destroyed and created communist Russia. Mm-hmm. Okay, because Stalin's first thing was to starve Ukrainians. Mm-hmm. The Russians just starved them, killed literally tens of millions of people in Ukraine. Ukraine is the breadbasket of Europe. And then Stalin came in with this fake collectivist thing and basically said, oh, you rich farmers, you don't know what you're doing, got rid of them and brought in people from the city to grow the food, and they all couldn't do it.
1: Wow.
0: And so it was, if you look up the Ukrainian, you can look up Ukrainian horrible thing that happened in mm-hmm. the 30s. But that's a whole nother story. So basically the Ottoman Empire was sucked in because they, you know, Germany had to lose the war. But really, they wanted to go after Germany because Germany was had a lot of debt from mm-hmm. England and France, and England and France couldn't pay it off. Germany was the big manufacturing power. Germany was just a bunch of little states and then coalesced into Germany in the late 1800s and became, the rest of the world was very fearful of Germany. They didn't want to join into this global economic thing because they already had their own banking scheme going on, and they didn't really want to join in with the global new world order. They wanted to do their own thing. And so as they were controlling the liquidity of England and France, we created the Federal Reserve to send printed money into England and France so they could arm themselves against Germany, so they were ready for that war in 1914. Mm-hmm. Now, unfortunately, America did not want to fight this war. America was built on non-intervention. Mm-hmm. I mean, if you read Jefferson and Washington and stuff like that, it was all avoiding foreign entanglements mm-hmm. and stuff like that. So we had to sell the war to the Americans because America didn't think it needed to enter the war. They really thought that England and France, with all their money, mm-hmm. could defeat the Ottoman Empire Russia, England, and France. But then Russia fell into revolution, right? And England and France weren't able to pull the trigger on the Ottoman Empire and Germany. So America had to enter the war. Mm-hmm. And America was brought in because America was shuttling arms across to, was basically, since 1914, we're basically arming, we were the major arms supplier to England and France. Mm-hmm. And we used pleasure ships to hide the arms in. Mm-hmm. So we filled this one ship called the Lusitania up, mm-hmm. and Germany, if you look at the literature, Germany was saying, don't go on the ship, civilians. We're going to blow this ship out of the water. Mm. But in America, they never said that.
1: Really?
0: They just said it was just a pleasure ship.
1: Mm.
0: And so when Germany blew it out of the water, America went, oh, you're killing the civilians for no reason. Yet the Lusitania was filled with armaments.
1: Right.
0: It was actually an armament ship.
1: So it's the same thing as shielding, like that.
0: Yeah. Same thing we say is terrible.
1: Doing when
0: exactly.
1: You're doing
0: so that brought America into the war. Now, we were going to lose that war. We mm-hmm. couldn't pull that off. We only entered, it was only a year, right?
1: Mm-hmm.
0: We entered in 1917. The war was over in later in 1918. We ended that war through biological warfare.
1: Mm-hmm.
0: Because what happened in 1916-17, there was a swine flu epidemic throughout Iowa. I think guys were getting intimate with pigs and a virus made the jump. And there was just this virulent virus. And America military went in and got a few dozen of these kids with the viruses and put them in every three or four of our major military bases.
1: Mm.
0: Now, they were well fed. They weren't really dying of it, but they got really super sick, horribly
1: yeah.
0: sick. So they basically infected the first group of Americans to go over and landed in Spain were all infected with this flu.
1: Mm.
0: And that became the Spanish flu.
1: Mm.
0: It actually started in Iowa. And it was really biological warfare. And because of the typhus and all the other diseases that were going on, the malnutrition over 4 years of war in Europe, this flu just spread through Europe and mutated and eventually became much more virulent. It came back to America. I think it killed about 1 million people in America, but I think in Europe it killed about 10 million people.
1: Mm.
0: And that's really why World War One ended.
1: Well, we're just talking about war and we're talking
0: yeah.
1: about pigs.
0: I hate
1: and
0: to talk
1: what,
0: about
1: what
0: that.
1: Do you think is on the turntable right now?
0: War pigs. All right.

0: are back with Supernatural Agriculture and John Balloon for the second half of the show.
1: Well, I got a mouthful of Michael's homemade salsa, and it's not just homemade, homegrown. It's great. But, this is the issue. I mean, we were just talking about war, cheap food, manipulation of people's minds, literally, to think that this thing called fiat money. You know, when I was in the 60s, this is when I started thinking about this stuff. I read a guy, Veblen, realized there was different economic theories out there that were just kind of pushed aside in the hopes of creating this this end game that we're in right now. And when you read all these alternative philosophers, the social philosophers of the early 20th century, those were the economists. That's what they called economics was social philosophy. You realize there's a lot of different theories out there. The fact that the Federal Reserve is focusing on really wealth creation through the printing press is only one way to really look at economics. But all economics, all economies are built on consumable items. It's built on something making something, someone buying it, consuming it, coming back the next day and making it, someone continually making it.
2: Regeneration, yeah.
1: So when the Federal Reserve was created, we had a booming consumable market. And back then, the consumables were food. We had almost half the population were farmers. Mm-hmm. Food was fairly expensive. And when a dollar was given to a farmer in 1913, it created $7 to $10 worth of economic activity through the country. Mm-hmm. So $1 was greatly magnified. A dollar now given to a farmer, I don't think probably is magnified more than another $2 or $3. Mm-hmm. Just because there's so few farmers now, and so much of the farming is capital intensive, and so much money is borrowed to plant the crops every year, that mm-hmm. so much of the wealth that a farmer creates is sucked up by the credit schemes that are in place now. But back then, when a farmer planted a seed, the pure profit that he made was the energetics of the land, of the air, of the carbon dioxide in the air, the water, the rain, the sun, and that was nature. So there was a large profit margin for the farmer. So that communities developed around farmland. Farmers had a huge amount of children. They owned their farms. Huge amounts of service industries developed. For every farmer, there was manufacturing jobs created because someone had to make the implements, the threshers or the cars or the harvesters or whatever, the picks and the shovels and stuff like that. And that was all done fairly locally. So every farmer generated manufacturing jobs, and those manufacturing jobs then people were paid a fair wage. I mean, you can read about Ford. Ford was the first real manufacturer who said, I'm going to pay above the minimum wage to my workers because then they'll be able to afford to buy cars.
2: Mm. Yeah.
1: So there was an understanding and connection. But when the Federal Reserve realizes when that system was operating correctly, very few people wanted to borrow their fake money. Very few people had a need to go into debt. Mm-hmm. People actually had savings. Very large percentage of the money earned in these manufacturing jobs and in farmers and stuff like that, and these typical middle class guy that was making $50 a week with just basically a high school education, he was upper middle class at $50 a week. Mm-hmm. They didn't have to borrow money, really. I mean, if they did borrow money to build for their house, then maybe it was a 10-year mortgage. They had to borrow money to buy a car, maybe it was a year or two car note. Mm-hmm. It was a very, very little bit of borrowing compared to what it is now. And for anyone out there, you realize there's 30, 40-year mortgages now. Mm-hmm. You never pay off your car. You're buying a new car before you ever pay off the other car. You're just keeping your payments sort of in line.
2: Yeah, it's almost like leasing.
1: Yeah, yeah. So things have really changed. And the key to this change was driving the price of food down. Because as the price of food went down, the price of housing, the price of health care, entertainment, clothing, all those things all started going up. actually clothing is fairly cheap only because it's really cheap. But if you, you know, 60 years ago when you went out and bought a wool suit or a cotton shirt, it was fairly expensive. But that shirt now, a cotton shirt like you would have bought 60 years ago, would be off the scale. Only super rich people can afford to do that. I saw a picture of coffee harvesters back in the 20s, right? And they're, and you could see them in their harvesting outfits. And these guys had cotton long sleeve shirts on. Mm-hmm. That probably would have cost you $150 today to buy that shirt.
2: Wow.
1: You know, but we're wearing polyester and chemi clothing right now that don't last forever. I mean, that guy would buy that cotton shirt. He probably had it for 5 or 10 years.
2: Mm-hmm. Mm-hmm.
1: Now you buy something at Walmart or something, and you're lucky if it can last you a year. You know, this is the nice thing about being a farmer. I just basically buy clothes. The minute they start looking really grungy, they become my work clothes.
2: Mm.
1: The minute my jeans get holes in them, I start weed eating in them, you know?
2: Yeah.
1: And then I go buy some new jeans to look when I need to look nice. But the reality is this system works, economies work on consumable items.
2: Mm-hmm.
1: So by taking food out of the equation, by making it so cheap, by literally reducing the price of food by 20, relatively. And this is why organic food is expensive, because organic food is holding true to the values of 60 to 70 years ago.
2: Mm-hmm.
1: That food hasn't been cheapened. That food isn't grown with chemicals. It isn't grown by huge, major, gigantic corporations. It isn't highly industrialized. So therefore, its relative cost of production is the same as it was 60 years ago.
2: Mm-hmm.
1: So that food is more expensive, even though it's still cheap in my mind.
2: Yeah.
1: You know, so health food might be 30, 40, 50% more expensive, maybe twice as expensive to buy organic beans as opposed to crap beans, or organic rice as opposed to white rice or whatever. So you have this situation that organic food isn't really that expensive. And eating well isn't expensive relative to the devaluation of the dollar.
2: Yeah.
1: But in reality, in relationship to food-like substances and this crap concentration camp crud that they pass off as food, this fast food, sickening, disgusting mentality that we're feeding our kids, that are completely crippling our children right now, and we see all these crippled adults walking around. Yeah, it's different. But it's apples and oranges. It's different stuff.
2: Mm-hmm.
1: It's crap.
2: Well, and then the other thing that's taken out of the equation now is preventative medicine is basically extracted from the equation, because we're not really taking care of ourselves. We're now depending on the healthcare system.
1: Right, and that's what Obamacare has done.
2: Solutions Obamacare, to the problems that has.
1: Obamacare has driven healthcare, is going to be driving healthcare up, way up, because a lot of the people
2: already
1: that are healthy are not going to buy into it.
2: And
1: the only way they're going to cut the cost is by eliminating chiropractic and natural healing and stuff like that, and preventative medicine.
2: Mm-hmm.
1: All it's going to be is driving people into emergency rooms and urgent care facilities, which are basically what they are, are the sacrificial blood sacrifice ritual temples.
2: Mm.
1: They're not hospitals anymore. They're temples of doom, basically. And the people are going to sacrifice themselves and everything they've ever earned in order to just try to stay alive for another extra couple of years. And,
2: yeah,
1: and those statistics bear that out completely. So the reality is when we look at the food and the cheap food and that cheap consciousness and the rising healthcare and rising land and rising this and all these other things that people somehow think are vibrant to the economy, the only thing the economy runs on is consumable items. So when they drop the price of food to get rid of the farmers, basically, so they could take control of the land, so they control the people, they created this basically less money, less liquidity flowing through the economy.
2: Mm-hmm.
1: So then people had to borrow money, okay? But that didn't really even work as well as they wanted, because the farmers also created a need for manufactured items, right? The high amount of money that farmers made. So now the manufactured items had to be turned into consumable items. So a car that would last 20, 30 years was no longer a reality. A washing machine that would last an entire generation was no longer a reality. I mean, I got a hot water heater 2 years ago and it just broke. I mean, I got pieces for it to fix. I mean, unheard of. I mean, things should last at least 5 or 10 years before they break. And cars, when we were kids, like I was saying, you know, people would repaint their cars. And they were beautiful cars. They were tanks.
2: That's what I did. I had a Mustang for 16 years.
1: Yeah. And now cars come apart in 3 years. I mean, I mean, after 94, 95, I don't think these trucks last 10 years. I mean, I got a 20-year-old truck right now, and I spend a lot of money to keep it going because I refuse to spend $35,000 on a new truck. I'm really happy with it. But the reality is, unless you're spending $40,000, $50,000 for a car, your car ain't going to last at all. So manufactured items became the new consumable, too. Just like computers and everything. No one fixes anything anymore. You buy a new one. Mm-hmm. So they became the new consumer item. So it's almost like they make them to fail. Mm-hmm. It's like they don't let a washing machine operate for more than 2 or 3 years before it fails. It's almost like they built in something.
2: Planned obsolescence,
1: that's what they call it. So the reality is our culture has completely changed. Mm-hmm. And we're all so focused. And, you know, there are papers written on this. I mean, you can go back into the literature in 1890 and you can read entirely what is going on right now. And not that they predicted it, but this is what they said was going to happen. Mm-hmm. And by getting people focusing on non-issues, like baseball. I mean, I love a good baseball game. I love baseball. But when you got, you know, guys making hundreds of millions of dollars.
2: I
1: love baseball. I'm a huge baseball person.
2: But I know exactly what you're talking
1: I should bring a glove over. You like to play catch?
2: Oh, we've been playing up at Monago.
1: Oh, let me know when.
2: All right. Yeah.
1: Yeah, I want to play.
2: Yeah, we got the guys out here.
1: Oh, good. I love to play.
2: I used to play against.
1: Oh, cool.
2: Sundays were.
1: But I mean, that's what sports are all about, is playing it. And then the fact we have $100, $200 million ball players now and the business of ball playing and how off the scale they are. It's the same analogy as to playing music. I like to play music. I think it's fun. But, you know, to compare myself to Billy Joel or something like that, I would never play again. I mean, it's like it's such a difference between actually doing something and getting that spiritual, emotional rush of being part of playing. Mm-hmm. And most people now, you know, I can remember the first flash I had was when one of my kids told me that the music that they had on their CD or their iPad or something was their music. Mm. When I think of my music, I think of the music I play.
2: Right.
1: And the kids today think of their music as their set list that's on their iPad. Mm-hmm. That's their music.
2: Right.
1: And it's very strange. It's very strange to have that realization that our culture is completely lost. There's no doubt about it. And it's the most important thing. It's the only way, like I was saying before, we can't change it with violence. We can't change it with hate. We can't change it with anger. We definitely can't change it by being fearful of anything. Mm-hmm. What we have to do is we have to become proactive, and we have to make sure whatever we put in our mouth was grown with love and produced, hopefully, consciously, and doesn't have any chemicals in it, and doesn't have anything that can harm our bodies. And then our commandments on this planet should be, I'm not going to do anything that's going to pollute the air. Mm-hmm. That we breathe, and it's going to pollute the water that we drink, or pollute the soil. Mm-hmm. And if we live by that, I mean, I understand we're driving cars and throwing some weird shit into the atmosphere and all that kind of stuff. I mean, you know, obviously we got to have a little bit of gray areas here. I mean, in the 21st century, but the reality is when someone goes out and sprays a polychlorinated biphenyl 2,4-D. They're definitely polluting somebody.
2: Yeah.
1: When someone sprays Roundup into this fog-filled air, then you know they're hurting somebody. Mm-hmm. There's definitely, you know, obviously someone's running a diesel engine. There's all kinds of chemicals, parts per trillion, that are going to hurt somebody in a closed space. I mean, if we had a diesel engine going on right now, we'd have cancer and forever. But I mean, there's definitely gray areas, and we can argue these concepts all night. You know, I mean, obviously we need to survive. But we need to survive in a nonviolent way. We need to change the civilization. You know, I used to call it the system because I never really understood it. Then I read a guy named Derek Jensen, I think, wrote a book called Endgame. Mm-hmm. It really has affected me because he put it in perspective. I have a hard time really reading him sometimes because he really believes that we almost have to violently end the civilization. Mm. And he tiptoes around the concepts and stuff like that. And I think he's very, very intelligent and he's very technological and stuff. But I don't think he really understands the magnanimous nature of this planet and the consciousness of the sun and the consciousness of the moon and the consciousness of this universe. Mm-hmm. And that we do have the ability to change with love. Mm-hmm. And we do have the ability to change by making proper decisions. But we have to do it. You know, it's like my daughter's big phrase, and it's all over my house, is be the change you want to be in the world.
2: Yeah.
1: You know, and we have to do that. We have to do it, and I, you know, I almost want to get a .com, call it One Mouth at a Time.
2: Mm-hmm.
1: And we're going to change this world one mouth at a time by controlling what we put in our mouth. And, you know, when I see, you know, the salsa that you grew and you made, I can still feel the happiness and the love that you did going into it. And it's nutritious, it's wonderful. Way better than any other salsa that you could eat.
2: Right. Yeah.
1: Way better. It's wonderful. And why can't everybody have that feeling? I mean, I was up on my farm and we were working on the farm and we took a break and I made a dessert from cacao nibs, cacao beans, mac nuts, and sugarcane juice.
2: Mm-hmm.
1: And it's like chocolate ice cream.
2: I really like that shave ice cream.
1: Yeah, that was
2: that
1: the stuff.
2: Was just coconut? And
1: yeah, coconut and pineapple.
2: Wow.
1: And sugarcane juice.
2: Yeah, it was excellent.
1: Yeah. And so just eating things that you grew and made,
2: mm-hmm.
1: it's unbelievable.
2: Yeah.
1: I mean, how many people on this planet in America have never had that experience?
2: It's true. I consider it like almost an honor to be able to literally go outside your door and start growing stuff.
1: Yeah. What we got?
2: Wow.
1: We got
2: this is pretty cool.
1: Less than 5%, I would say.
2: Yeah.
1: Have that experience.
2: Right.
1: On this planet.
2: Yeah. If I was doing my regular routine now, I'd be back. You know, maybe working near Philadelphia or something like that on a concrete jungle.
1: Yeah, maybe one out of 20 people
2: a consideration.
1: Once in a while get to eat something wonderful that they made themselves.
2: Yeah.
1: How many people do it for a lifestyle?
2: Mm-hmm.
1: One out of 100?
2: Yeah.
1: When it should be literally 80 out of 100?
2: Yeah.
1: I mean, like I was talking to a friend, and we're just talking about avocados. And the interesting thing about avocados is that it's sort of the gateway organic orchard. Because avocados will die in 10 or 15 years if they're grown with chemicals.
2: Mm.
1: They'll be dead.
2: Really?
1: Yeah, there's no commercial avocado orchards in existence in Hawaii.
2: That's the one thing that...
1: For more than 10 or 12 years. Because they get root diseases over here a lot.
2: Really, yeah.
1: Yeah, because all the wet and the nature of our soil and the amount of funguses and the thing. California, you can get away with it because they have irrigation and stuff like that. But in Hawaii, avocado trees will die. You never see a really super big avocado trees usually in a chemical situation because they'll die. So it's kind of the gateway to organics,
2: and yet,
1: right?
2: Why would you need to produce them other than organic? Because they grow great on their own, no?
1: Right. Exactly. They grow great on their own. But when I first got into this game back at 30, 35 years ago, if you wanted 100 pounds of avocados, maybe 4,000 or 5,000 pounds of avocados an acre, organically super simple. But if you wanted 10,000 pounds of avocados, then you had to have the right irrigation and the right fertilization and stuff like that. And usually that would mean you couldn't control the weeds, and so therefore you'd use the herbicides and the chemical fertilizers. And you'd probably get double the production for 5 or 6 years, and then your trees would die.
2: Mm-hmm.
1: So everybody that I knew that we used to have this argument, they would go, I'm getting 3 times the production you're getting. All their trees are dead. They're gone. They're living in Thailand having sex with little boys now, probably. Mm. But the thing is my avocado trees are still producing avocados like crazy. And they're great. Okay. Like citrus changes as they get older. Avocados get better and better and better and better. Citrus, my younger orange trees make big oranges.
2: Mm-hmm.
1: They get a little bit smaller as they get older, but a little bit sweeter too. So there's a little trade-off in citruses change.
2: Right.
1: And avocados just get better and more oily and more delicious and stuff. Avocados, you got to be on it with the pruning. Same as citrus. A lot of different subtle things. So we were talking about what are the requirements of avocados? How many avocados? 90% of the avocados that are eaten in Hawaii come from California.
2: Mm-hmm.
1: There's absolutely no reason why we couldn't have 8,000 avocado orchards on Oahu right now. Mm-hmm. We're talking about 80,000 acres. Could supply all the avocados for Oahu. Wouldn't even have to export them. Mm-hmm. Do you have any idea how much money would be generated?
2: Right.
1: How much incredible, at 4,000, I'm talking about 4,000 to 5,000, mm-hmm, basically pounds of avocados an acre, mm-hmm, right, a year. So you got 50,000 pounds on a 10 acre, mm-hmm, right? Mm-hmm. You have, that's a lot of avocados, but let's say 50,000 pounds of avocados for each farm, 10,000, let's say 8,000 farms, that's 4 million, 10,000 times 4,000, mm-hmm, right? Mm-hmm. 10,000 times is 40 million.
2: Yeah.
1: 40 million pounds. Now, that sounds like a lot, right?
2: Yeah.
1: But 40 million divided by 400 days, basically. We'll do it that way. Mm-hmm. 40 million divided by 400 is what?
2: 40 million, yeah, divided by 400?
1: Yeah. Is 100,000.
2: Divided by what?
1: What? 40 million divided by 400.
2: 40 million.
1: 40 million divided by, what was the number I forget? By 400.
2: 400.
1: Yeah, that's each day.
2: That would be 100,000.
1: 100,000 pounds of avocados a day.
2: Okay.
1: Basically, right?
2: Right.
1: We got over a million people and tourists. Mm-hmm.
2: Yeah.
1: That's about what Hawaii eats, is probably 100,000 pounds of avocado, especially if we push the avocado, right?
2: Mm-hmm.
1: No reason.
2: It's a lot of guacamole.
1: Well, it's 100,000 for a million people. I mean, we're not talking about, you know what I mean?
2: Yeah.
1: So literally 8,000 avocado orchards, mm-hmm, on Oahu tomorrow. There's a market for them.
2: Okay.
1: That fourth, each avocado orchard would make 40 grand.
2: Mm-hmm.
1: That 40 grand would turn into $400,000,
2: mm, yeah,
1: in state product, because it would all be, we could make it so it's all consumed.
2: Mm-hmm.
1: We can make it so it's all organic too. We could say we'll give you these farms.
2: Without shipping out. Yeah.
1: So now that 40,000 for each farmer turns into $400,000, or let's say $300,000 worth of stuff.
2: Mm-hmm.
1: So 300,000 times 8,000. 24 million.
2: 8,000?
1: Yeah.
2: That would be, that's a huge thing. 300,000 times 8,000?
1: No, 300,000. Yeah, 300,000 times 8,000.
2: Yeah, that's what it was.
1: Yeah, it's 2.4 billion.
2: Yeah.
1: Okay, so it's $2.4 billion worth of economic activity in the state of Hawaii.
2: Wow. Yeah, it'd be pretty.
1: It'd be life-changing. We would have manufacturing here. We'd have businesses just making the boxes. We'd have businesses, mm-hmm, making the plastic bags. We would have shipping companies develop, just moving the avocados around.
2: But
1: all organic, yeah, not polluting anybody, not destroying anybody.
2: Well,
1: the economics works excellently.
2: Yeah, but the market wouldn't be there for that kind of quantity.
1: What are you talking about? 100,000 pounds of avocados a day?
2: 100,000 pounds. Everyone in the state would have to eat like 8 avocados in a day.
1: No, there's a million people.
2: Okay.
1: 100,000 is 1/10 of a pound per person.
2: 1/10 of a pound per person.
1: An avocado is about a half a pound.
2: Okay.
1: So we're only talking about 1/5. We're only talking about 200,000 people eating an avocado, one avocado a day.
2: Okay.
1: Does that seem reasonable to you?
2: Yeah. Yeah.
1: And considering all the tourists?
2: Right.
1: All the restaurants?
2: Yeah.
1: Take it down by half. And we're still talking about $1.2 billion, mm-hmm, talking about 4,000 farms and $1.2 billion worth of economic activity.
2: While we're on that subject.
1: Way more. This is what I'm trying to explain. It's economically, consumable food items drives an environment. When we see a technological, destructive death culture wanting to take over an area, they want to bring in this export mentality, which is completely ripping us off.
2: Mm-hmm.
1: So everything they export from the state is ripping somebody off in the state, because that's not being consumed here.
2: Mm-hmm.
1: Okay, it's driving the prices up here. They're using chemicals that are creating more problems, more subsidization, more health problems. It's hurting somebody.
2: What do you do with your avocados when you have an excess?
1: I sell them.
2: To
1: Oahu.
2: Oh, okay.
1: Yeah. Huh. You get $1 a pound for them.
2: Mm-hmm.
1: And for 5-6 months a year, I sell a few hundred pounds Maybe 100 pounds a week.
2: Do you have to take them to a wholesale broker?
1: Or? No, I have somebody on Oahu, and I actually have three or four other farmers that I work with, mm-hmm. and they all drop their produce. I do it as a service. They drop all their produce at my on my farm on Wednesdays.
2: Yeah.
1: And I drive to the, usually a truckload of boxes, and I drop it off at Aloha Shipping, and we ship mm-hmm. them off to Oahu, and okay. they're all sold. They get them on Thursday, and by Sunday, everything's sold.
2: That concept that we were talking about last week just occurred to me that they're kind of doing something similar with a co-op with adaptations, I believe.
1: Tain is doing a lot of that. In fact, Tain, the lady I work with, inspired Tain. Is one of the, we're all connected.
2: Tain Dada?
1: Yeah, Tain Dada, adaptations.
2: Mm-hmm.
1: So if anyone has anything extra, when I have more than I can sell to Kimberly, who's on Oahu, I will sell to Tain.
2: Mm-hmm.
1: And he'll sell it to the hotels.
2: Oh, okay.
1: Tain likes to work with people that are organic, not necessarily certified, and the same with Kimberly.
2: Mm-hmm. Okay.
1: So anybody out there that could call me up, 769-2573, if you have extra produce. The problem, what we're dealing with, is you have to have at least 40 or 50 pounds to make it worth it. Mm. But if you've got an extra 40 or 50 pounds of any kind of organic produce, not necessarily certified, we definitely have a market for you.
2: Mm-hmm.
1: On a small scale. And I've been doing it with Kimberly for over 15 years, consistently 200 pounds at least a week to her. So I've been selling her 10,000, 12,000 pounds of produce a year.
2: Wow.
1: Consistently for the last 15 years.
2: Yeah.
1: Yeah. It's a small scale.
2: Mm-hmm.
1: And then when I have really too much, like every other year in avocados, I get way too much, then I'll go sell them to a wholesaler over here for maybe 80 cents a pound.
2: And then if the average Joe consumer decides that they want to buy some of this, I think they would have, what, a CSA package or something?
1: Yeah, yeah. Kimberly does a CSA. I think Tain does a CSA.
2: Mm-hmm.
1: They can call me up. I will definitely sell 10 pounds of avocados to anybody.
2: Yeah.
1: And then when I have too much, but before I sell them to a wholesaler, when I have too much, sometimes I'll sell to Island Naturals or Kona Natural.
2: Mm-hmm.
1: So right now I sell them my extra coffee to Kona Natural. I sell produce to Island Natural every now and then. When I have too many oranges or lemons and stuff like that. I try to consume everything. I really believe in local consumption.
2: Yeah.
1: Kimberly, she's on Oahu. She's a good friend. I'd really rather everything was consumed here on the Big Island, but we're not quite there yet.
2: Mm-hmm.
1: Over here.
2: Do you do a lot of experiments with kind of stuff that you would typically think would not grow here very well? Melons. Let's say melons, for instance.
1: Well, okay. Let's explain melons.
2: Yeah.
1: At the beginning, I did experiment with melons and didn't have a lot of success. There's a beetle over here that gets them, but there's a new thing called spinosad, mm-hmm. which really can control that beetle. You usually get a year or two before the beetles get too much.
2: Mm-hmm.
1: And have fairly good luck with watermelons, but watermelons like to grow on highly acidic land,
2: mm-hmm.
1: which means if you have a piece of virgin jungle
2: mm-hmm.
1: and a lot of sun and you open it up, don't put any lime, don't do anything to the soil
2: mm-hmm.
1: at all, and plant your melons and then give it huge amounts of chicken, liquid chicken tea or something, mm-hmm. high nitrogen tea. But stay away from any kind of liming material, because usually you want the soil at about 6.2 to 6.4 to make it really work.
2: Mm-hmm.
1: But with melons, you want it down about 5.5, 5.4, okay. which is fairly acidic.
2: Mm-hmm.
1: And usually coffee doesn't even like that. I mean, high organic matter, it might appreciate it. 5.1, 5.2, it starts to really see some problems.
2: Mm-hmm.
1: It's all geometric. So a 5 pH soil is 10 times more acidic than a 6 pH soil.
2: Mm-hmm.
1: So if you've got a lot of sun and some fresh bare earth that you haven't done anything to, plant melons and you'll have great luck.
2: Mm.
1: You got to give it a high potassium, high phosphorus, and high nitrogen in a kind of an acidy kind of form.
2: Okay. I was thinking of giving it a shot out here.
1: Just
2: for the fun
1: of it
2: and see what
1: Don't
2: happens.
1: Use any lime soil. Use some basically opened up soil. Got to keep them off the ground. Mm-hmm. And I would say a regular application of a thing called spinosad. Mm-hmm. And it comes in a form, Monterey, I think there's a group, insecticide company called Monterey. Mm-hmm. And they sell a spray called Monterey spinosad.
2: Not like a farm and garden product?
1: A farm and garden product, yeah. Mm-hmm. And you probably have some fairly good luck with that.
2: Okay, that would be
1: you
2: fun.
1: Know.
2: And I need the time to try it.
1: Yeah.
2: Beginning of the
1: problem
2: time.
1: I had growing melons is I didn't realize I grew them in my garden and it was in a shady spot in my garden. Mm-hmm. And they were really small.
2: So you have to have the sun.
1: Got to have the sun.
2: And a constant supply of water pretty much? Or
1: yeah.
2: That's the other part of it. That's the tough part because if you lose a day or two without watering.
1: No, a day or two, okay. You just can't let them go stress.
2: Okay.
1: You got to have a regular watering thing going on. Mm-hmm. They like it in full sun with no water and just irrigation because they are susceptible to rots. Mm. So you want to, when they start to form, you want to get them up off the ground too.
2: Okay, how do you do that?
1: A cardboard or something like that.
2: Oh, I see.
1: Get them off the ground.
2: Okay.
1: And check them. Mm-hmm. And critters love that kind of stuff.
2: Yeah.
1: And the rats love that kind of stuff
2: right.
1: too.
2: Right.
1: Okay. So there's a problem when you're growing one or two plants sometimes. If you're growing a quarter acre, you have a little better luck because you have so many.
2: Yeah.
1: When you're growing one or two, those rats and other vermin can find them a lot easier.
2: Okay.
1: And then on the other side of it, when I talk about melons, like in really acidity, I think a great crop is asparagus. Mm-hmm. That would be a good crop for you here.
2: That's a 2-year thing.
1: Yeah, it's 2 years, yeah. The thing about asparagus, it hikes a really super high pH, very alkaline, like mm-hmm. 10 or 11.
2: Yeah.
1: And usually 7 is your neutral. So it lets a lot of calcium, almost pure calcium. Mm-hmm. And asparagus then grows great because it's mostly just root, and root equals calcium. Mm-hmm. So those are the two sides of it. Melons like it really acidic. Asparagus likes it. And a lot of people in Hawaii have fairly good luck with asparagus. You want really big, you can grow special male-only ones. They're a little bit fatter.
2: Right.
1: But usually you grow, I think this is Washington, or the Washington asparagus from seed, mm-hmm. and then you'll get male and female plants.
2: Mm-hmm. I had an asparagus fern over at my first place that I lived at.
1: That wasn't edible, though.
2: It isn't.
1: No, that just looks like an asparagus when it's grown out.
2: It looked like an asparagus, but it's just a fern.
1: It's a different thing.
2: Okay.
1: This is good salsa, man.
2: I like it. It came out well. I just actually mulched, not mulched.
1: And is this...
2: ground up some cherry tomatoes, I think, with that one.
1: And you got...
2: The cilantro's
1: grown. Cilantro's really in there.
2: Cilantro's definitely grown here. In fact, I need to take the seeds from that and
1: the coriander
2: with them and dry them out.
1: So well, and plant them. Plant some more.
2: Yeah. Yeah, we had a nice harvest of cilantro.
1: Well, cilantro is like...
2: Then all of a sudden it went to...
1: Yeah. Cilantro is like you can have this, like, it's a boom and a bust. We have so much and you don't know...

0: produce like crazy.
1: Mm-hmm.
2: And spaghetti squash is something that I really love.
0: You like it? Grow it. That grows really easy you here. Yeah, I've had some good luck with spaghetti squash. Squash is a normal thing.
2: Yeah. And give that a shot.
0: They'll just grow in your garden really easy.
2: It just always seemed like whenever I tried anything with a vine, that it rotted out in a fairly short period of time.
0: Well, the thing about growing certain kinds of squashes like that is you got to make sure they really get up off the ground. Because if you let them run at all, they will get rotted out really easy. You got to get them up off the ground.
2: Mm-hmm.
0: You just got to make sure that, and it doesn't have any other things growing around them.
2: Yeah, I do have squash out here. I should show you the end result of it because
0: the Hawaiian squash grows wild here.
2: Yeah, I have.
0: That's great.
2: I don't even know when to pick it.
0: Well, at any point you can harvest. The only difference is if it's not totally, if it's just green, you want to eat it right away. It'll rot faster.
2: Okay.
0: But they're all edible at any stage.
2: All right.
0: But if you wait until it gets red or orange or whatever that color is, mm-hmm. then it'll store for months.
2: Okay.
0: But if you pick it when it's green, it'll go bad in a few weeks.
2: Mm.
0: So if you want to pick it and eat it right away, they're all good.
2: Okay.
0: If you want viable seed, you'll probably want to wait until it gets some color to it, mm-hmm. too.
2: Okay.
0: But I think there's a good money in squashes. Oahu will just suck up all the squashes at $2 or $3 a pound.
2: Really? Yeah.
0: You're in a prime growing area here. Michael is in the middle of Na'apo'opo Valley here,
2: mm-hmm.
0: and it's a beautiful sunny spot. And the soil here is all very, very, very old volcanic soil. It actually has the highest calcium numbers of anywhere in Hawaii. The soil is just incredibly rich here.
2: And it's been raining at a pretty
0: No, it's perfect
2: nice.
0: Environment, and you get this huge amount of sun because you're right in this little bowl right here.
2: Yeah.
0: You know, Hawaii is an amazing, amazing place, but we get back. When you realize how important consumables are to an economy, you realize how important food is to an economy, then we start getting biblical almost.
2: Mm-hmm.
0: Because the reality is this planet is perfect.
2: Yeah.
0: And the spirituality of this planet is off the scale.
2: Mm-hmm.
0: But we have to connect to it.
2: Right, yeah.
0: So how do we connect it? We connect it by growing our own food, by eating food that our friends have grown.
2: Mm-hmm.
0: By resisting eating the chemical excitotoxin-laced junk and drivel that they attempt to tell us is food, the food-like substances that are out there. And then we have this horrible overlay of the genetic modification concept,
2: mm-hmm.
0: where they actually have modified the genetic material that God created, or whoever created, or the intelligent universe created for us, and somehow man is now interceded and is mixing up things that never should have been mixed. And that's biblical, because the Bible says no chimeras, no, don't do that, no mixing of the species.
2: Hmm.
0: And you know, I think it's clear what's going on, that this civilization is completely corrupted. Civilization is completely criminal.
2: Yeah, if you would have told me this would be happening, when I was back in the 70s, we were familiar with the pesticides and that sort of thing, but we all just thought, okay, this is a weed killer, yeah.
0: Yeah.
2: Now it's just become something that they're intentionally creating a problem so that they can seemingly solve that problem, and at both ends of it, they make huge amounts of profit. So
0: unbelievable.
2: Yeah,
0: when you talk about the 90 cents that every dollar a chemi farmer earns a dollar, you got a chemi farmer next door. He's making $20,000-$30,000. He's causing $18,000 to $25,000 worth of damage that has to be picked up by society.
2: Yeah.
0: So it's someone getting sick. It's erosion. It's destruction of the nearshore environment.
2: Part of that. No wonder they're really
0: healthcare costs
2: lining the politicians' pockets.
0: That's created a huge industry. So when you say let's have just organic farming, the guys that are fixing the roads, the guys that are bringing food in from Japan because we can't grow it here in the nearshore environment, all those guys are fighting against that.
2: Yeah.
0: Because they want us to keep going. Remember the big five here in Hawaii. One of them is Matson.
2: Mm-hmm.
0: The shipper.
2: Right.
0: We are a colony. All our raw materials leave,
2: mm-hmm.
0: and we buy manufactured goods and foods that come back in.
2: Yeah.
0: That's the model. That's the civilization model.
2: Mm-hmm.
0: You know, when people talk about, oh, we hate this illegal immigration, right? That's the big one, right?
2: Mm-hmm.
0: In fact, they're trying to get it to where now Micronesians can't get health care if they're damaged to their

0: their health is from a nuclear atom bomb test.
1: Really?
0: Yeah. Trying to
1: no
0: keep,
1: coincidence there.
0: No. But I'm just saying, everyone's against immigration.
1: Okay.
0: But if you're really against immigration, I just went through this with somebody I know, didn't want to buy my coffee because it was too expensive. They're going to buy Mexican coffee for some reason. It's a little cheaper or something. I don't know. But I'm thinking, everyone's against Mexicans or illegal immigration and stuff, mm-hmm. but they're really willing to buy cheap Mexican coffee.
1: Yeah.
0: This is hypocritical.
1: Yeah.
0: That cheap stuff that's coming from Mexico or Guatemala or the beans from are coming with blood on them.
1: Mm-hmm.
0: Some farmer, some indigenous person was pushed off their land, forced to act like a slave so they could produce cheaper food for Americans.
1: Mm-hmm.
0: Those people have lost their ability to have any kind of normal life,
1: mm-hmm.
0: and they hit the road and they try to come to America.
1: Mm-hmm.
0: So if we're going to stop illegal immigration, we have to stop this importing of cheap goods from these countries.
1: Mm-hmm.
0: If you don't want Mexicans coming into this country, then if you honestly, a Tea Party or whoever you are, I'm not making a case on either side of it.
1: Yeah.
0: But I'm saying, though, if you are a person that does not like immigrants coming into this country, then you stop consuming the crap that we're buying, where we're stealing from these people.
1: Mm-hmm.
0: Because the only reason they're coming here is because we're stealing stuff from them.
1: Mm-hmm.
0: They wouldn't be coming here unless we were stealing from them and abusing them. So let's get that one straight. If you're against immigration, be true. Don't be a hypocrite.
1: Mm-hmm.
0: Don't drink that Mexican coffee.
1: So essentially, the labor that does come in, legally or illegally, basically is due to the fact that they can't make an honest wage down in Mexico where the food is produced, and then
0: it's happened over and over again. We saw this in every mass migration. We can go back to 1880s, 1870s, when there was this huge migration of Russians and Ukrainians or whatever from Europe, right?
1: Mm-hmm.
0: The Eastern Europeans just came here en masse, right, in
1: right.
0: the 1880s. Our families did that, right?
1: Yeah.
0: Now, why did they come here? Because they opened, we finished the railroad. We finished the Civil War.
1: Mm-hmm.
0: We had this huge granary. We killed off all the Indians in the Great Plains, and they started planting corn like crazy and
1: mm-hmm.
0: foodstuffs. Brought it down the Mississippi, and then shipped it off to Europe, really cheap. All this cheap food then flooded into Europe, into Russia, and that area, depressed the price of their food down so low that it drove their farmers into poverty.
1: Mm-hmm.
0: Then they had to come here to find jobs.
1: I see. Interesting.
0: Because we were creating huge amounts of wealth, because that money then was being turned over into one, every dollar turned into $10. We were ripping off the prairie. Nobody was charging them for that, hardly any fertilizer. It was hardly any cost. It was all pure profit, pretty much. And they had slavery. There were slaves, the really cheap people working for almost nothing.
1: Right.
0: And then these guys came over because there was all this money being generated, and that's when the United States became a huge manufacturing person, because then all these slaves from Eastern Europe came over. These were the immigrants.
1: Right.
0: So what happened to Mexico? 1990s, we went wall to wall with GMO corn and soybeans and stuff like that. When that really super cheap food flooded Mexico, it drove the cost of food way down. So the farmers in Mexico went belly up.
1: Mm.
0: And those are the guys that are coming over here as immigrants.
1: Mm. Mm.
0: So we forced them, our cheap GMO crap food ruined their economy to
1: yeah.
0: the point where we forced them to come here.
1: And now the only affordable land is south of the border somewhere in Central
0: yeah.
1: America.
0: Right, right.
1: Yeah.
0: And now they're growing the GMO. And because
1: yeah.
0: we flooded enough, now they're growing the GMO, it's coming back into here.
1: Mm-hmm.
0: But not necessarily GMO, and you know, it could be fruit from Chile, it could be whatever it is. But that was all that land had been indigenous people that were pushed off to grow, put in, you know, 1,000-acre plantations.
1: Right.
0: But that's how these things work.
1: Yeah.
0: All grown with chemicals and all kinds of weird stuff. I mean, you look at the fracking around the world, you look at the rip-off of raw materials, and then you look at the politics of that area. Like, look at Mexico. I mean, it's a failed state. When you look at Chile and Allende and all these other guys and all the different countries down there that we've corrupted, way worse than anything Russia ever did to anybody in Eastern Europe. At least they were transparent about it. At least they said, this is our block, this is our thing. We didn't, we didn't go into what we did is we went in and took out through coup indigenous or democratically elected people like in Guatemala, Arbenz. Got rid of him and then put in a military dictatorship that was under the beck and call of the United States, but we acted like they were just a regular country. Mm-hmm. It was the same thing as the Eastern Bloc. What Russia was doing to Eastern Europe, we were doing to South America during the 50s and 60s. Except we called it corporate free trade and all this other stuff. Russia just was honest about it.
1: Mm-hmm.
0: But exactly what they were doing to Hungary, we were doing to Guatemala or Nicaragua or wherever Somoza and all these characters. Except I think we killed a lot more people because we were doing it with right-wing death squads. Just look up, School of the Americas. You know, we trained all the South, all the terrorists of the world were trained at the School of Americas.
1: Mm-hmm.
0: Just horrible, horrible situations. All because of this corporate need to steal from other people because we have a barbaric culture where a good third of our culture, the priest class, who are the new kind of government people, and then we have our priest class, which are our science and technology guys, and then we have our politicians, then we have this fake entertainer group, right, the clowns, so to speak. You know, this whole group of people are just useless. They're not contributing anything to anybody. The Pelosi's and the Feinstein's and all these people. Useless, stupid, useless people. Most of the religious leaders, the cardinals and the priests and stuff, they all take their orders from the government. They're all 501(c)s. They're all nonprofits that have to do certain things to survive. You have the hospitals that aren't curing anybody. They're just sacrificial temples for the bloodlust culture that we live in. All useless people.
1: Mm-hmm.
0: To support them, we have to steal from indigenous people.
1: Mm-hmm.
0: That wealth that they consume has to come from somewhere. Since we're not producing it in the United States anymore, you know, we have to steal it from other people.
1: Mm.
0: And that's what this world is all about. It's all about stealing, slavery, and it's the culture. I'm not really trying to indict anybody.
1: Yeah. I have a question. How is it that several of the countries in Europe have successfully banned GMOs? I mean, they work kind of parallel with our system a little bit. So how is it that they've successfully ousted the GMOs from their own?
0: Well, you have to remember that the production of GMO crops there is a very small percentage.
1: Mm-hmm.
0: It doesn't dominate their culture as much as ours.
1: Mm-hmm.
0: Like their corn crop might be 1/100 of part of their economy, where our corn crop is a dominant force.
1: Mm-hmm. Mm-hmm.
0: When you look at, however they sell the GMO. Also, they are smarter. Their media hasn't been taken over as quickly.
1: Right.
0: I mean, the BBC was still pretty good up until about 10 years ago.
1: Mm-hmm.
0: I mean, I listened to European news up until about five or 6 years ago. I thought it was pretty good.
1: Mm-hmm.
0: You know, I think until the Iraq War, really. I think until 2001. I think that's when everything switched, probably. That's when it came into the fold of this the New World Order, so to speak.
1: Yeah.
0: But Europe has, they are definitely in the throes of an identity issue problem now.
1: Mm-hmm.
0: The immigration, the breaking down of the borders, the loss of sovereignty and stuff, it's happened so quickly over there that I think they're attempting to reassert that. It happened so slowly in America, and we didn't have, Pennsylvania wasn't really that much a different country than Georgia,
1: yeah.
0: on a certain level, or Pennsylvania and Colorado weren't really two different countries.
1: Mm-hmm.
0: Though at the beginning we had 13 countries, we had colonies, right? And then we became the United States. So we don't have this identity issue. Though, when we were kids, you could tell if someone was from Boston or from California.
1: Mm-hmm.
0: Now most those accents have all blended together now. We, Americans are Americans. So a lot of the cultural things have happened over a span of a few generations.
1: Mm-hmm.
0: The creation of the European Union and the loss of sovereignty to the Europeans happened too quickly, I think.
1: Mm-hmm.
0: And now they're ready to reassert. And the mass immigration from the former Ottoman Empire, Turkey, and all those areas has just was happened too quickly. Mm-hmm. So their identity is mixed up. And that's why we're seeing Scotland attempting to get out of the conglomerate European Union England sphere. They really want their identity, mm-hmm. right? Mm-hmm. And so we're seeing that happen, and the Catalonians in Spain are trying to break free of that part of it too. So you have this concept of also of health, of naturalness. You also have a very strong church influence that still is a church. Mm-hmm. When you look at, you know, how corrupted it all is, there's still a lot of edicts against chimeras and a lot of the things that are happening in GMO that have kind of, in our Protestant America, has been completely ignored. Mm-hmm. So when you see the Catholic Church is against GMOs, right? So when you look at France's ban, that has a lot to do with the Catholicism that those countries that hold true to. Yeah. So it's, I think it just happened too quick. This switch happened so quickly there that people are resisting it. Mm-hmm. And I think there's a lot more protest than even we are hearing about. When I talk to my friends from Europe, there is a lot of public demonstrations against a lot of this that we're not even hearing about. Right. I think there's a lot more resistance to GMOs and chemicals than we are hearing about in America.
1: Yeah, I agree.
0: I think there's way more, because I remember the protests that we had here in Kona and in Oahu, and talking to my friends, and I saw how the media played it.
1: Oh, yeah.
0: It wasn't even close to really what was going on and what people were saying. When you see what Walter Riddy is talking about, and you see you see Jessica White Wiley, who is the head of the, and you see the what these people are saying and how little airtime any of these characters are getting.
1: Well, that
0: you realize how we're being manipulated.
1: The World Trade Conferences that happened in Seattle would never even have been known had not
0: the
1: earthquake happened
0: that
1: morning. When it was, you know, and then
0: the
1: all
0: protests,
1: of a sudden,
0: but the protests were there.
1: Yeah.
0: I mean, and I knew some people that were there, and it was very intense what was going on over there.
1: Yeah, but we never even heard about it.
0: Yeah.
1: And if we're not.
0: Well, this is the part of the whole scheme.
1: Yeah.
0: Is to keep everybody asleep, is to keep everybody focused. You know, the other part of this whole banking thing is this foreclosure game and the mortgage thing. They don't want, they go, we want everyone to own a house, but really they want everyone in debt.
1: Yes.
0: They want to get everybody out of their houses because that's how they control people. Mm-hmm. Somebody with a couple acre farm, like even like you, growing your own food here, isn't someone who's going to be manipulated to go into a FEMA center if the crap comes down. Mm-hmm. You're gonna stay here and figure out how to eat off your land before you go in and go into a FEMA center. They don't want, I really believe, the powers that be, I'm not quite sure who they are, they don't want those kind of people on this planet at this point. And we see a self-reliance in Europe. We see a self-reliance all through the United States that I don't think they want to even let anyone know exists. Mm-hmm. Because that could replicate. If we knew there were pockets of resistance and pockets of sovereignty, that's what we will be drawn to. Because in our heart, we're sovereign beings. We're a portion of the infinite. Mm-hmm. We know deep inside there's a light of love. Any connection that we can make into the natural world that grows that reduces the shells we have that are now connected into this technological spirituality, mm-hmm. if you can even call it spirituality, this archonic kind of death, non-living control grid. Mm-hmm. That's what they want. They want us connected into that grid. They don't want us connected into the natural world. The natural world is so much information, so much love, so much freedom, so much sovereignty, so much beauty.
1: Yeah.
0: We don't have to go out and buy new clothes. We already feel beautiful.
1: Right. Yeah.
0: We already don't. We realize we smell okay. We don't have to spend $100 on beauty aids and stuff like that because we're eating healthy food, so we don't smell so bad.
1: Yeah.
0: You know what I mean? I mean, it all feeds on itself. And I'm not saying there's this, there's great, grand, I mean, it is a game. But I really don't think that many people are really, that even think they're pulling the strings are really that effective.
1: Yeah.
0: I think there's a lot more things going on here. And the most important thing is that we stay healthy and happy. And that we create connection between us and our community. And I think the major way to do that is to grow your own food.
1: Mm-hmm. And welcome, Kona. Wow, what a wonderful and delicious weekend it was. You know, lately, since the start of the year, really, it's been like nonstop vortex jumping or portal jumping, as I call it. And it doesn't show any sign of letting up anytime soon, let me tell you. It seems as though the connections, the coincidences are getting a little bit more stronger, and we're being fed more of them. And that's a good thing. We just happened to be graced with Jaya Lakshmi this Saturday, as well as the Avocado Festival, all in one day. You know, I was down there basically recording the entire program, along with Off the Grid Productions, who did the sound for it. Wonderful job by Zach and company. And you know, we got a good recording of Dr. Tim's Medicine Band. Well, here's the coincidence there. I heard about a month or 6 weeks ago that Dr. Tim happened to be the stepfather to David Block of Human Experience, one of my favorite musicians in the modern day here. I've seen him many times out on the festival circuit, at Burning Man several times, the various mystic parties. I think the original one that I saw him at was the last mystic party that was over on Maui. And he just recently played two shows over there that sold out. And I have to admit, I'm a little bit jealous of the fact that they can do two sold-out shows over there. And so I wanted to bring him over here. And I did, in fact, contact him when we thought we had, and we did have Hale Halavai, but it was 2 days before Christmas. It would not have been a good timing to have a very special show like that going on while everybody's shifting gears and so forth before the holidays. So let it go and see what happens. Well, little did I know, his mom, who happened to be at all of these events that Dr. Tim has been performing at, was also there. And I got to talk to her at some length. And guess what? David Block contacts me today and says, "What a small world it is, isn't it?" Yes, let's do something soon. So here we are. Only, what, 3 weeks fresh off of the Govinda show, or was it two? I'm trying to, you know, I am starting to lose track of time a little bit. Except, February 10th, yes, it was 3 weeks. So, yeah, only 3 weeks ago, this man, Govinda, put on a terrific show at the Hilo Palace Theater. And now we begin our show with Govinda's latest effort from Transcendence. This is Giza from 2016. Yes, we have a couple years to cover. Actually, 2017. Before we rewind you back to the Summer of Love, 1967. Enjoy, folks. 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
1: Yes, and that does just go to show you that, you know, opportunities only present themselves so often, so you really got to jump on them when they're right in front of you. And I guess that's the lesson I really need to take to heart on this next project, because in fact the entire community that is interested in our radio station needs to participate with this one. I can't do it alone. cannot. So I'm going to need eventually to package together some advance tickets, for instance, and see if we can pre-sell the at least the artist fees and get that part of it taken care of first, get that out of the way, and then do what we can to bring in more audience participation. We'll see. You know, this is brand new. This is hitting me really fast here. All while, you know, I had a cold this past week, which was, you know, it was very cordial. It was one of those cordial colds that kind of like comes and goes in this little perfect window. You know, it was a time when I can actually afford to rest a little bit, which it was not about a couple weeks ago. And so it didn't even interfere with my show, which, you know, I thought that's as reverent as a cold can be. So I feel kind of blessed in a way. This is another band that appeared on the Big Island only 1 year ago. They're an offshoot of Beats Antique, David Satori, bass player, and Evan Fraser of Bolo and Mark Reveille of Jed and Luca. This is Vibes from 2017.

TJ Frank X. If you're just now tuning in, you're listening to Radio Alchemy, KONA.com, on KONA 100.5 LPFM. You're listening to 50 Years Too Fast Forward. And guess what? We are up now to the current year of 2018. Yes, we added one in there about 2 months back. And, you know, we're already, what, 1/6 of the way through the year? Are you kidding me? Is it going to go that fast again? It seems to, you know, pick up steam every year. And so this selection for 2018 is a band that's out of Los Angeles, has been performing since, 1998, called the Black Label Society, sharing the guitarist Zach Wilde from Ozzy Osbourne. This is The Day That Heaven Had Gone Away.

Okay, so you want more portal jumping stories, do you? Okay, rewind to 1 month ago at Le Aloha's on February 3rd, which was the night we celebrated Bob Marley's birthday bash down at Le Aloha's, and got to meet Lopaka for the first time. He was with this group called Blended Vibes, and they performed a show about an hour and a half. And I had done an opening set for a good hour and a half myself, starting at 7 o'clock. And, you know, kind of got to talk with them along the way and come to find out after the show that they were going to be premiering a video over at the Hilo Town Tavern, which coincided with the Govinda show that was going on around the corner at the Hilo Palace Theater. So, of course, I'm going over there to set up for recording the show. In any case, go over to Lucy's, a Mexican restaurant over there, and then walks Lopaka. And, you know, I say, well, I expected to see you. I didn't think I'd see you this soon. But nevertheless, his bandmates were all there, and he introduced me to them. And I said, yeah, I'll stop by after the show and see if I could catch up with you guys, maybe catch the last set or something. And so I did. You know, I was just blown away, of course, by the Govinda show. So I was already in really good spirits, knowing that captured a legendary show there at the Palace Theater. And so as the team was wrapping up, I said, yeah, I'm going to go around the corner for a beer, and I'll be back in a little while. And of course, I went up there, and there's Lopaka once again, and they're just packing up, actually, for the night. It was already after midnight, well after midnight. And you know, come to find out that he had released a single under a different band name called Lopaka Roots, High in I. And this is their debut single that was featured on that video. And oh, by the way, he happened to have been born in Pennsylvania. Where in Pennsylvania, I'm not exactly sure, but he's a Kailua-Kona resident, born in Pennsylvania. Lopaka Roots, High in I. This is Aftershock, and we'll be rewinding you to Summer of Love shortly.

Now it's time to aftershock you back into the summer of love. Speaking of coincidences, just talking about Pennsylvania a couple minutes ago, and this group was from Allentown, Pennsylvania, by Jay and the Techniques. This is Apple Peach's Pumpkin Pie from 1967.

And you wonder why I do this show, huh? Yeah, there's so many coincidences and things that begin to tie together after a bit. You know, I'd never known that Jay and the Techniques was from Allentown until I played them last time. And, you know, it all seems to fit together somehow. So this selection for 1967, we did actually pass through 12 rotations, by the way. And in case you don't know what we're talking about, we basically are doing two songs from every year from 1967 to the present. When we come back around like we just did, we toss one out that's already been played two times now, and it doesn't get played again, at least not on this show. And I haven't played this song, which was quite popular back in 1967. It's called Ode to Billy Joe from Bobby Gentry. 4 weeks as the number one song.

has also knocked Sgt. Pepper's Lonely Hearts Club Band off the number one slot as well, and was the number three song of the year, apparently. Ode to Billy Joel was also made into a movie around 1976. I remember the early days of home box office. Must have watched it about 15 times, along with, All the President's Men and Slapshot. In any case, as we also tend to do way too often here at 50 Years Too Fast Forward, commemorating musicians who have recently passed away, which is the case with Hugh Masekela, died at age 78 in Johannesburg, South Africa, on January 23rd, 2018. This is his big hit song, Grazing in the Grass, from 1968.

this next song. I must have known I was going to get a chest cold. Three Dog Night, Chest Fever. That's what I had last Wednesday. Who did that put me under? This is Three Dog Night from their debut album. This was also the flip side to their top five hit single, One.

Yes, I blinked, and the first 45 minutes of our show went by. It was really fast, actually. And we are up to 1969, which is when contemporary German-American composer Gershon Kingsley, who's a pioneer of electronic music and Moog synthesizer, put together this song called Popcorn.

0: Yes, and I've been spending less and less time and paying attention to the pinhead politics that have been going on in the past week, but they certainly have been picking up. I mean, the turnstile at the White House has been very active lately. I mean, people exiting there at a rapid pace, and there's been multiple chaotic scenes. Like I said, if I stay on it too long, I'm going to Papadopoulos. So I tend to stay away from politics, but we're not going to take it anymore. This is The Who from Tommy, 1969.
1: Welcome.

And the time just goes flying by so fast whenever I get to this portion of the show. You know, those late 60s, early 70s were just the best period of music. To that point, I'd not been to any rock show, not until like 1977 or 6 or so. But boy, what I would have liked to. The Who performing at Woodstock, only 5 hours away. I think I would have walked, even as a 9-year-old back then, just to see that show. Then there was the Moonwalk. And the Mets winning the World Series. That's another story, though. Yeah. Another performer at Woodstock, Santana, though he is from the West Coast. This is from the Abraxas album, the second studio album put out by Santana. This is Black Magic Woman.

Yes, and up until a month ago, this next performer, Eric Clapton, as Eric and Derek and the Dominoes, they could have very well performed a halftime show at the Super Bowl or something like that, but from what I understand, that's not going to happen. So, health is steadily.

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Every child deserves favor. This is Story in Your Eyes.

yes, we did have the Grammys last night. Congratulations to The Shape of Water for winning Best Picture. Back in 1972, Isaac Hayes was recognized as the winner of the Academy Award for Best Original Song from theme from Shaft. In 1971, this is the chef from South Park, Isaac Hayes.

a man that would risk his neck for his brother, man. Can you dig it? Who's the cat that walk about when there's danger all about? Right on. They say this cat Shaft is a bad mother. I'm talking about Shaft. He's a complicated man, but no one understands him but his woman.

Okay, so tell me you can listen to that song and not visualize Chef jumping up on the table and singing. No way. You can't do it. It's either that or Judge Judy. Take your pick. Nick Drake. Signed to Island Records when he was only 20 years old at the University of Cambridge. Unfortunately died

viral now. Holy cow. I was going to announce that the Edgar Winter Group with Rick Derringer band was going to be coming up in, like, you know, maybe a week or two. It was last Saturday. This past Saturday, March 3rd, at the Hanukkah People's Theater. I wouldn't have been able to go anyway. Okay? That's one way of looking at it. I did get to go to see Jai Lakshmi that night and worked all day long at the Avocado Festival. Nevertheless, Edgar Winter Group. Edgar Winter is

0: So I'm guessing that song was well represented on Saturday night, along with, you know, Rick Derringer's All-American Boy rock and roll Hoochie Coo. And, you know, I guess it isn't just me. Time really is speeding up. There's just no way around it. And I just have to kind of, like, harmonize with it. We may never have Pink Floyd on the island, but I'm hearing rumors that there could be some reproduction of Dark Side of the Moon in the works. Great Gig in the Sky from Dark Side of the Moon, 1973.
1: Should I be afraid of dying? There's no reason for it, because it was so.

Or maybe it has something to do with the earth changing as well. You know, we're over here on a volcano. We're about, 80 miles from a volcano, something like that. And there was just recently a volcano wall collapse of Kilauea, and it just dumped a whole stream of lava into the ocean. So maybe that's what's been happening in my throat here, and my chest, actually. It may have something to do with it. I'm not so sure, but in any case, we got another half hour of our show remaining this evening, and I almost bumped this next song to put, Rick Derringer's Rock and Roll Hoochie Coo in, but I just could not do it. Could not do it. Not ain't gonna happen. Led Zeppelin. From Houses of the Holy, Over the Hills and Far Away.

Yes, just a little bit too classic rock to, you know, even consider knocking that off. That wasn't going to happen. But Roxy Music, 1974, put out an album called Country Life. It was their fourth studio album, and a great one it was as well. Art rock, glam rock, call it what you will. This is Bittersweet.

And you know, there was once a period in Aerosmith's career where they hadn't quite yet made it. I mean, they had their first album out, they had their first big hit single out, which pretty much had already paved the way. But their second album, Get Your Wings, was actually a really, really good album. And it stayed true to their, you know, their rock style, and kind of paved the way to their next level. This is Seasons of Wither from Get Your Wings, 1974.

And I had a lot of retrospective moments this last weekend, and among them, of course, was actually getting to talk to Jai Lakshmi, finding out that she was living on the Hamakua coast up until 1996, when I moved from Maui to the Hamakua coast. Well, she moved from the Hamakua coast to Maui, developed with Lost at Last, which was the band I most wanted to see after I left there. When I left Maui, all of a sudden, there was multiple performances happening all around the island with Lost at Last, and I was like, wow, I can't believe I left Maui, and I'm missing all these great shows and everything. And how ironic is that, though? And that just jarred a whole bunch of other stuff loose, because, you know, she was singing music that I had known over the years from recording, I don't know,

See, they made some short progressive rock songs back then as well. This, however, this is a British soul band called Hot Chocolate that was popular during the 1970s and 80s, especially this particular song called You Sexy Thing.

Yeah, and so this Friday at like, I don't know, 11 in the morning will be exactly 1 year since KONA first made contact with our LPFM world here in Kona and started doing broadcasts shortly after that, although we still had a 3-day crunch time for figuring out our emergency alert system, which was very much a part of the process of completing the construction, basically, which we did. But boy, was that stressful. And I missed Electric Beach Ball that Saturday, which, you know, was it was a day out of time, no matter what. But in any case, isn't that cool that we're on here 1 year as of Friday? Wow. This is Al Stewart. It's a big hit single, 1976, Year of the Cat.

now as we head into our home stretch here at 50 years too fast forward. You know, I just got to say that I'm delighted to be able to bring you this show every single week. This is show number 210, believe it or not. Yes, we've been playing it since July of 2013, mostly as an internet radio station, Radio Alchemy. A year ago, as KONA 100.5 LPFM. And we hope to continue for, you know, a long time to come, although, you know, if I ever did disappear for whatever reason, I would really, you know, maybe because I made 5 out of 5 predictions on the Trump election and, you know, all of them came true, maybe somebody gets annoyed at that or something. I don't know. They get annoyed at a lot of things these days, but, you know, I don't pay too much attention to that. But in any case, if I ever did disappear, make sure this show continues in some fashion or another. That's my only request. Some perpetuity. Keep this thing going. It's very important, believe me. More important than you know. Spare Ubu, My Dark Ages.

0: Oh, now when I see that next week, next Sunday, is the day that they try and mess with time, and daylight savings time begins. Yeah, I don't know whose idea that was. I get the feeling that they really wanted to do this thing, where they just, yeah, let's take an hour away, or let's put an hour, in this case, spring ahead. Yeah, spring ahead, so you move your clocks ahead, thereby losing an hour. Yeah, I guess so. Yeah, you lose an hour, fall back, you gain an hour. So, you know, do the math. It averages out, but supposedly there's more daylight time. I'm perfect proof that you cannot change time. I try all the time. Never works. Once in a while, I go into the future. That happens. This is The Clash, closing out the show tonight with White Riot. Teetering on the edge in 1977. We'll be back again next week. 50 years too fast forward. Take care of each other, my friends. Aloha.
1: We go by Holy Mother Funk. We're the house band for an event called Church. That is in Hilo. We're happy to be with you guys tonight.

0: Yes. Thank you, guys.
1: Aloha one more time. This is Holy Mother Funk.
0: Holy Mother.
1: We got a couple of good grooves. Some original tunes as well. Let's get it going.
0: All right, let's do it. Come on.

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0: Thank you guys so much. All right.
1: It's not gonna fit up there. Come on, man. I want it back, but all right.
2: I got Zen
3: Hat. Groovy, groovy.
1: Come on, Hattie.
2: Give it up for Zen's hat!
0: Yes. Zen's hat made an appearance. Zen Chambers, everybody, original music.
3: Yes, hello, hello. Finisher, an original singer, wrote, probably took over a decade or so. To formally introduce myself, my name is Zen Chambers, originally from LA, been in the Aina in the islands for almost 20 years. Shouts out to those of us who pay homage and blessings to the land for show. And also shouts out to the womb, divine empowerment. I myself was born a womb holder. Just thought I'd flex my masculine self.
2: Let's go.
3: So glad to be here, feeling invited, feeling welcome, and everyone feeling entitled to feeling good, which is a good thing right about now. This song is called Goddess.
1: Can you guys hear me?

0: like this song's end.
1: Thanks, honey.
2: You want to know what I love the most about that song?
0: Can you guys hear the keyboards? We're just checking from the audience feedback. Yes? Yes, Mensa, Mensa, so. Yeah, maybe more keyboards. Yeah. More keyboards, the audience says.
1: More keyboards.
0: Sound man says, turn your amp up.
2: Schizophrenic black woman reaching her demise. I wrote this song when I was 19 years old, and I played it with my first rock band, Weekly Chaos, my second rock band, Okay to Change, which grew out here. And this year, I'm taking it back. Because mama raised a strong black trans man. She didn't raise no girl, she didn't raise no boy. She raised someone to believe in faith and excellence, and then she gave me the name of Imani Avanti, which means faith and excellence. So for you, I present myself. I'm here for you. And I'm a 5150, and I didn't fail about six times, so you know I ain't lying this shit. And I chose this shit for you. I got 35-year-old dreadlocks, and I ain't lied about a locked up, because I ain't been locked up, because I'm showing up for you. All the way from 619 to the 808.

0: you see her going through it, fucking say something, do something, stop being silent. Yes, sir.
1: Give it up, y'all.
2: Yes, yes. Yeah. The one and only. All right. I think it's time to fall in love.
0: I think it is, too.
2: That's it.
3: What are we doing? Fall in love.
1: Let's go.
2: Yeah. Okay. Break it.
0: Y'all ever fell in love and was told no?
4: No.
0: We have.
2: Big time.
0: Somebody turn down my mic. It's hot.
3: We gotta switch mics.
0: Switch mics. We're gonna switch mics. Never mind.
2: Comfy.
0: I'm back.
2: Hey.
1: Hey.
0: Wasn't that bad, though.

0: patience. I'm feeling all the energies, but respecting our boundaries and the mystery of time. Knowing what will be, and that's fine.
1: That's
0: See,
1: fine.
0: Every time I think of what it could be, my heart goes bump, bump, then my belly feels the beat, and then my whole body.

0: honey, what you gotta say?
1: I got some pretty fuck boy life. I've been handsome all my fucking life.
0: Ain't that right?
1: I've been pretty as shit too. Parents put me in the gator straight camp. Ooh, I was in fashion, getting real habit with a nice girl. Oh, it was a fucking habit. Oh, real shit, they said.

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1: Yes, absolutely.
2: All right, y'all, we're gonna keep it moving for you guys. This is a song called Back to the Way I Was. This is an original tune of mine, kind of on that same theme, man. If it doesn't feel right and it's not feeling good, don't do it.
3: Say it again.
2: If it doesn't feel right and
3: don't
2: it's not going good, don't do it.
3: Don't do it.
0: That's right.
3: Don't do it.
0: That's right. Get your back up off the wall.
3: Hey.
2: Yeah. And you know it. You know it. You know it. You know it when you're going down that same path and that same road that you've been down before. And there's never, it's never too late to make a change.
3: It's never too late.
2: Change that pathway. Change that pattern.
3: One of these mics is mad.
0: One of these mics is hot. Sound man.
2: I think it might be the, I think we got it.
0: Got it. If anyone got it, it's Sunny.
3: Don't do it.

0: Thank you, guys. You know how that is, man. It's like, where did you begin and I ended and I began and you ended? Perfect. All right, we got any Luther Vandross fans in the house? Any Luther fans?
1: Sorry.
2: Can't fool myself, I don't want my money.

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0: 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So
1: that's right.
0: Get ready.
2: Fire horse.
0: All right, we ready?
3: Kinda.
2: Yeah.
1: We got any Silk Sonic fans in the house?
2: Who likes Silk?
1: We're trying to get Sonic.
0: Oh, oh, nice. To all those wearing Silk, yes.
1: Yes.
2: Welcome to the Supersonic.
1: Whenever you're ready, Asha. Woo!

0: make sure we leave the door open. 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
1: Well, you better not tell anybody.
2: Don't tell nobody.

0: Send me a text. I got AT&T. Good bars. Good bars.
1: Yeah. Yeah.
0: Yeah.
1: You better not tell anybody, because I got to keep it on the down low these days.
2: Uh-huh.
1: I'm like a person. I got to keep it on the DL.
3: Let's get it. Come on. Hey.
0: East Coast.
3: Let me tell you.
0: West Coast.
3: What it said? Dirty.
4: South is dirty, dirty.
3: Can y'all really feel me? Come on.
4: East Coast.
0: Tell me.
3: I said West Coast.
0: Tell me.
3: Turn them up.
0: Get it dirty.
2: I've been watching you like a hawk in the sky.

0: appreciate you guys. Check out this event, Church, that Asha throws every, I don't know, maybe once or twice a year. You can check him out at the Hilo Air House. We appreciate you guys so much.
1: We're here in the house. You ready for one more? One more. One more game.
0: Oh my God, Bex, that leopard girl.
1: All right.
0: This leopard is happening right now.
1: Rawr. We must appease the goddess.
0: All right.
1: Sonny, you got one more up your sleeve.
2: Hello?
0: I think we got one more. Miss Sherilyn. All right, you guys, one more chance to boogie tonight. I mean, I don't know what's up ahead, but we hope you enjoy the rest of your night. Thank you guys so much. Thank you, beautiful ladies, women, all expressions of feminine,
1: yes,
0: masculine, feminine, yes, feminine, all the feminine spectrums. We love you.
1: Glands and stuff. I love you.
3: Thank you, feminine spectrums, for inviting this feminine of spectrum upon your stage tonight.
1: Yeehaw.

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1: We're gonna fade this one out.
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1: Hey, thank you guys so much. 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We'll see you guys at church at the Aerial Arts House, Air House. Mahalo nui. Happy Mana Fest. Be good to each other.
0: Yes, yes. Much mahalo to all the other artists. Mana Fest for putting this on. Coke girl, get it.
2: It's Mark Farina. 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

0: Mayimbo, kakilambi gumbi. 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
1: Okay.
0: All right, friends, I think we're ready, y'all. It's never perfect, but here we are.
2: Hey, hey, hey.
0: Shoo-hoo.
2: That's...
0: I don't know where my MC went. She's beautiful. She's somewhere, but I guess that's me again, so here we go. I'm not scared. I'm not scared.
2: How's it sound out there, everyone? Yeah?
0: So grateful for this moment. I want to introduce, first of all, Amina Shisti right here. Amina Shisti. As you can see, she's playing these incredible tablas, drums from India and Pakistan.
2: Yeah, it's a wonder that we get to come so far across this planet of culture and bring it back to the motherland of Hawaii. And so honored here to be with also a practitioner of traditional medicine and music, Hope Medford, bringing in love and joy and support, studying music from Africa and coming and bringing it back to the Aina for us all. This has been such a joy to feel the cultural exchange happening here tonight and now, and a little bit of Kauai in the house, Nichols on bass, and my dear soul sister over here, Sasha Rose. So this is our little...
0: Sasha Rose will be performing tomorrow as well, afternoon, her own set. Over here we have Saisha. She'll be up in a couple songs. Saisha, many of you all probably saw her already on stage or last night. Mm-hmm. And then for our last song, we'll be inviting up Unity as well, and she also has her own set tomorrow. So it's kind of an all-star set, if we do say so ourselves, and we are so grateful. And we're grateful for this opportunity to come together. We've never done this before. We've never played all together before. This is fresh. This is improv. And I think it's going to be deep. Like, this is drum heavy, and it's such an honor to share this with you all right now. Mahalo nui.
2: Thank you.

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This is master drums right here, y'all.

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1: that felt good, y'all.
0: I don't think we checked the wire for the
1: ukulele check.
0: The wire. There we are. Thank you. You just ask and you shall receive. Power of the voice. Come in with your love. 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
1: Yeah.

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1: What you want me for do?
0: Let me shake it like that.
1: What you want me for do?
0: Yeah.
1: What you want me for do? What you want me for do?
0: Let me shake it like that.
1: What you want me for do?
0: Let me shake it like that.
1: What you want me for do?
0: Yeah.
1: What you want me for do?
0: I met Jill, stripper, Jack the Ripper, hip hop.

0: to the flow. Just shake it, don't matter who you are. Get it, you're a star. MC Sherman. DJ.
1: Give it up for the bellies.
2: Yes, you'll recall Rand.
0: All right, this is DJ Sherman. He's been DJing here for a few years on the island. He's got mad respect. Give it up. He's going to shake your bottom. Woo! Earth Dance 2013. 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

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Come on, baby girl, let's give it a shot. You know what I want to get some more. 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You know you wanna get some more. 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

put a plate to the black to slap a cold face to axe. The whole place reacts, the cold packs, the whole mask, cause this will explode. Circle where the lines and exits, they'll fold. Now we outside with fresh air, let's share tales of other things when war was declared. I don't wanna lose a life over tonight, but I just might kill tonight over the bank, right? This folk docks real hard from the club to the club.

And good evening, Kona. Welcome to the final show of 50 Years Too Fast Forward in September, and possibly the final show of this existing transmission from above the airport near Palisades. This week is very significant for us, and we're going to be relocating our transmitter, something that we've been pursuing for quite some time, actually. I would place it somewhere close to two or three years, in a sense. We had to spend a good bit of money to do, some surveys and different things that led to this point, so that we can bring you a better, clearer transmission, especially in the heart of town. And so that's going to be taking place throughout this week. Hopefully by next week we could be up and going and, broadcasting real clean right through everywhere that Kona is known to be. I don't know how it's going to reach out to where we are right now, because it's a real nice clear signal out near the airport and throughout Palisades, but we got some plans in mind for that. So if you're in Palisades and aren't able to pick us up, that's probably why that's happening, and my apologies for that in advance, but we do have to redo this relocation. But it got us thinking about, well, what are these all these different types of trivial matters? We always have to put them into some sort of perspective or other. And lately it's dawned on me that I think we've become a little bit more sensitive to things that aren't really that important. I mean, in the bigger scheme of things, we're looking at, whether it's life or death situations versus potential losing friendships and that sort of thing. We're concerned, yeah. You know, this is a 8-year thing that we're doing here, and we put a good chunk of change into it, and we want it to go smoothly as possible. But I know for a fact that, whenever you go into something major, that there's always little twists and turns along the way. So, we're gonna be leery of them. And in the meantime, though, we're gonna be looking at, some of the things that just kind of like stand out, those hangnails in life, so to speak. And before we start, let me introduce you to Claude Van Strook, also known as Barclay McBride Crenshaw. And he happens to be leading off the show tonight, which is kind of significant because the Dirty Bird Campout is steadily approaching in this upcoming month. And in fact, I'm going to be going to that on October 12th, leaving the island for a while. But I'm still going to be doing my shows as much as possible, wherever there is a studio, wherever there is internet upload on Mondays 7 to 9, you'll be hearing from me. I get that feeling. So for now, let's get started. We're in 2013, and this is a song called Varump by Claude Van Strook from his album Urban Animal.

Yeah, remember Karen from like a year and a half, 2 years ago? The woman that asked for the manager, you know, violently asked for the manager and wanted to express their dissatisfaction and went into a frenzy over over the mask issue at the time. Yeah. It's like she incarnated in a whole bunch of different forms. And now it's rampant. However, you know, just recently here in Hawaii, authorities are investigating two unruly passenger cases that prompted two separate Hawaiian Airlines flights to return Thursday to Daniel K. Inouye International Airport. One incident involved an alleged unprovoked attack against a flight attendant on an inter-island flight bound for Hilo, while the other involved a passenger who allegedly defied the federal face mask mandate on a flight to Seattle. And yeah, you know, the thing of it is that we've been put into this kind of uncomfortable position. Again, we're out of our comfort zone a little bit in terms of being forced on this particular issue. Now, on this one, my personal stance on it is that it's not really that big of a deal as long as they withdraw such mandates at an appropriate time and a reasonable time. Of course, there's always the question of, well, what is reasonable? And the other one, of course, involves the vaccine, which I don't consider that trivial, mainly because you're being forced to take something into your body that you don't know. One, does it work? Two, does it create any harm to your body in any way, shape, or form? Down the road, is there a possibility that they could be putting something else into their various follow-up boosters and that sort of thing once we let our guard down? And there's that minor matter involving the fact that they're not willing to take any liability on as they issue these things out, which is very un-American-like, because it's kind of like, okay, yeah, we can just change. We could just force people to do whatever they want to do and not have to be answering to anything, and that's not cool either. So there is some substance to the fact that, yeah, you know, we're being walked on in certain ways. The mask, I don't think, is one of those, but I could see where for certain individuals it can be quite the inconvenience, especially when you have perhaps respiratory problems or anything like that, that you need to breathe clearly. And it is one of those matters oftentimes that upsets people. Nevertheless, I just wanted to kind of like throw that out there because, yeah, I don't know where the original Karen is. I think she's on the Big Island somewhere. She had her 15 minutes of fame doing the talk show circuit and stuff like that. So we're still in 2013 yet. This is Xavier Rudd, I should say, Australian singer, songwriter, and multi-instrumentalist, coming from 2013, and a song called Nana.

0: Andy California, who actually has ties to Hawaii. His mother was Bernice Pearl.
1: And well contained within our trivial pursuit, we started the show 15. So we wiped 2015 out of the, off the list for now. But we were really meant to begin the show with Armin van Buuren tonight. But that's perfect in a sense, because it's fairly trivial. That sort of thing doesn't really matter. Now, like I said, we do have certain things that kind of like cross our boundaries a little bit. And we always have to seemingly react to those in whatever way that we do. It's kind of human nature, because, I don't know, sometimes if you get too indifferent about things and you don't care about them, people do take advantage of you. I've seen that happen on a personal level. Sometimes people just kind of like assume that, oh, it doesn't matter to him, we'll just do whatever, and that's not cool. Just like, when the county shut down our field after playing, baseball 19 years, a really nice hardball league, that was fairly insignificant to them. For us, it wasn't. And, it ruffled our feathers, to say the least, because we never got it back. They essentially stole our field. And, when UH Hilo was there to protect us while they were using the field, there was no problem. You can read between the lines on that sort of stuff. In any case, let's get on with the show. I don't want to talk a lot tonight. I might, but I don't necessarily want to. This is Armin van Buuren featuring Fiora, the song Waiting for the Night.

They lived in Kauai High, and unfortunately, he drowned saving his son from a riptide way back in, I don't know, the early 80s, early or mid 80s. But he left us with some really, really great music. He was the lead guitarist and vocalist from the band Spirit. You'll remember them from the 12 Dreams.

And this week also involves another not-so-trivial matter of our license renewal with the FCC, which is due to be applied for by October 1st. And I guess we're pretty much ready for that. I just did the necessary homework to find out exactly how we go about doing it this past weekend, so I think we got that kind of lined up. We'll see if it takes less time than my license renewal at the DMV, which was the DMV triathlon, as I recall, 2 hours and 31 minutes and 35 seconds. Yeah, it was, it took, you know, and this is a renewal. This wasn't even like, oh, take the driver's test and all that stuff. No, they had to have two pieces of mail, which, you know, I'm just kind of like resituating myself in a new place and so forth. And, you know, all I had was one credit card that I had forwarded to this new address. And, you know, the game went on and finally got resolved by changing the address on my vehicle registration. You know, why is it always the government that presents these trivial matters to us when we got, you know, what if we turned the tables on that and said, well, you know, these, all this pollution and all these problems that are being created by the larger corporations, yeah, we need those types of things taken care of. We need the climate crisis taken care of because, you know, we're having all these storms and everything like that. These are not so trivial matters, and yet we got plastered on by, you know, by the government. I told the story last week about the Night Queen that I was carrying with me, the empty soap baggie across the border in Montana from Canada. And how they hassled me so severely over an empty soap baggie with the name Night Queen on it. So yeah, Night Queen incidentally was the fragrance of the hair powder that I used in India that the soap baggie apparently happened to be there. Anyway, yeah, life goes on. We'll live. This is one of Alice in Chains' later albums that was produced. Yeah, once again, we're back in the real 2013 at this point, from the album The Devil Put Dinosaurs Here. This is Voices.

Yes, and Lauren Ashton, otherwise known as Bass Nectar, on July 3rd, 2020, Bass Nectar announced that he was stepping back from music amid allegations of sexual misconduct that had been disseminated on social media. He denied the most recent allegations as being untrue, albeit admitting that some of my past actions have caused pain, and I am deeply sorry. And one of the originators of the house music, visual arts, and that sort of thing. He was kind of a stalwart DJ, one of the originals. This is Lost in the Crowd, featuring Vashon and Zion Eye.

0: and I don't want to lose touch.
1: Yes, tonight we're in Trivial Pursuit. We're talking about matters that don't necessarily matter. I mean, put it that way. We always have to kind of keep things into a perspective. And like I said, we're up against it this week a little bit. We're going to be shifting our transmitter and antenna to a new location after 4 years, since 2017, for the sake of improving our signal here and making us better. Trying to improve, yeah? You know, sometimes trying to live perfectly in an imperfect world is not always the best angle to pursue. But then again, the challenge is out there to try and at least strive for making it the best that you can. And David Block, he remains my number one, if not maybe Thievery Corporation, to come to Hawaii and perform. It goes by the name of Human Experience. His principal project is live electronic composer, multi-instrumentalist, and producer. He says, "We don't play music, music plays us." This is The Aftermath, featuring Subaquatious. This is from 2014. We're going to skip 2015 since we did it already. How's that for...

And yes, all is right with the universe. We're back in 2016 now, having started the show with 2015. And then, we got a little scrambled there for a moment. In any case, yeah, we're back with Dirty Bird Records, and they're having their annual campout this year. And my goodness, it looks terrific. So I got tickets for that, and we will be going October 12th. I guess the early entry is the 14th, and the lineup looks great. And the, you know, the Dirty Bird Records started out of San Francisco. I don't know exactly when it was. It was probably mid-2000s, somewhere in there. But in any case, they have been doing this campout every year. They started originally, I think, in Treasure Island, that little island between Oakland and San Francisco as you cross the Bay Bridge. Looked like it would be great, although it has grown by leaps and bounds, and now it is in Modesto, California,

Wet Cat, featuring Kill Frenzy and Ardalan, who is also our... No, he's not our featured artist. We already had him as a featured artist. We have somebody else up for

0: would you just look at this fat little cat? Hello. Oh, I'm sorry. Did I offend you?
1: Yes, and Michael Posner is from Detroit, Michigan. He is a American singer, songwriter, poet, and record producer. Released his debut album, 31 Minutes to Take Off, on August of 2010. And then he came up with a single called I Took a Pill in Ibiza and did a remix on his album from 2016 that peaked in the top 10 on the charts in 27 countries around the world, including hitting number one in many and top five on the Billboard Hot 100 in the United States. This is the Seeb remix of I Took a Pill in Ibiza from 2016.

0: And DJ Khaled Medicine. As long as we're in trivia, let's give you five things to know about DJ Medicine. He started making music at 12 years old. He did a song called Wild Thoughts along with Rihanna and Bryson Tiller, and also performed at Lollapalooza in Chicago as well as Paradiso in Seattle this year. We're about to play that song shortly, but I just wanted to throw a few things down since it is trivia week here after all. He found his way back to music after going to rehab. Just a few years after finding his love of music, Medicine became involved in drugs. Shortly after, at the age of 14, he was sent to an outpatient rehab by his parents. By 16, he was back on track and he began to use music as an outlet through producing, recording, and networking. He got his foot in the door through a music competition. In 2013, he competed in iStandard, a competition platform with events across North America that aims to give artists exposure. He puts the beats first, focusing on the music on the beat. He said he believes that music, that popular artists can make a song heard, but the reason why people love a song is because of the beat. And DJ Khaled released Medicine's remix of Wild Thoughts, this particular track featuring Rihanna and Bryson Tiller. Officially released 5 remixes.
1: I don't know if you could take it. No, you wanna see me naked, naked, naked. I wanna be a baby, baby, baby. Spinning in as much as I could get from Maytag.

probably shouldn't and be happy around. Veterans Day to everyone over there in Kona. We are coming to you live from Allentown, Pennsylvania. It's midnight here, and we're continuing on with our hometown series this morning. And even more so because we got to see the group Stone Temple Pilots from my original hometown of Jim Thorpe, Pennsylvania. And what a treat that was. I mean, it is very much a privilege to be in this part of the country at this time of the year. Leaves are all turning, and the weather actually has been quite nice. It got a little bit chilly parts of last week, but yesterday the weather was absolutely beautiful. They had this parade through Lee Highton, not far from Jim Thorpe. But to be able to visit that town once again, it was my original birthplace, hometown, if you will, and where I spent my first year. Not that I remember any of that, but I do remember going many, many times up to visit relatives in that area, known as the Coal Regions. It's along the Lehigh Valley River, which is really spectacular place to see. Very outdoorsy type of feel to it. And the town itself has such a really quaint feel to it. It has the old style architecture that was put together back in around the 1800s, just prior to the Industrial Revolution. And it kind of evolved from there to become a railroad town. There were many train tracks that were coming through that area. Some of them has since been torn up, many of them actually, but it always kind of retained that mystique, that energy. And even they have the main feature of the town is the train rides that take you along the Lehigh River and back. And the town was just bustling yesterday. It was unbelievable. My brother Bob moved there just like within the past year. And he kind of gave me a revisit of the town, going up and down the main streets, and had such a nice time just walking through and seeing these sites once again. And, you know, we'll be talking a little bit about that, as well as the spectacular show that took place at Penn's Peak yesterday evening. I had such a fun time there, and the venue, Penn's Peak, could not have been better. It was just a great layout there, and really happy to have gotten to see that show. But for right now, we want to get you started with our own show, and you're with DJ Frank X at KONA 100.5 LPFM and Radio Alchemy, KONA.com. And for the next 2 hours, we'll be bringing you 50 Years Too Fast Forward, featuring a lot of the music that we happened to hear at the Dirty Bird Campout in Modesto, California, most recently, as what is it, 3 weeks now we've been removed from that. Time's gone by really quickly, but we're going to be recounting it tonight. We're going to be starting you off with a group called The Vaccines. If you wanna get started, we're ready for you. Welcome to the show, everyone.

0: So yes, one of the challenges of tonight's show that's rather unique to our programming is that we don't have any house internet over here. So I'm completely reliant on Verizon's hotspot. Not only that, but I have to use my phone and it has to reside upstairs. And, oh, by the way, it's slow-speed internet, which means if I use too many applications, it's gonna drop off. And we haven't had any of those issues in quite some time. However, there is always that possibility, just, you know, giving you that disclaimer. And, yeah, we have other disclaimers to give later on in the show, but we'll leave that for now. As I mentioned before, too, the venue at Penn's Peak. I saw about the concert. I think it was the first week that I got here, and I thought, oh wow, Stone Temple Pilots. You know, I hadn't seen them at all. I had tickets to go see them the week that I was moving from Maui to the Big Island. Scott Weiland apparently had some sort of a substance problem, overdose or something like that, that forced the show to be canceled, and it never took place. But that was like the final week on Maui, and you know, it was going to be the big send-off and everything, and never did get to see them or catch up with them. So this was extra special to not only see them, but see them in that, you know, that hometown venue up there at Penn's Peak. Words of advice, never use Ticketmaster.
1: Fort Sardonicus, which we've already played, and as well as I Got a Line on You, that was their hit single.
0: Definitely, I was one click away from reserving a ticket, $2, or $5 if you, you know, when you show up the day of the show, which was no problem. I often do that. And then I didn't get a ticket right away, and I go back there about Saturday, and I look at it, and it's $67. Oh, and there's another $21 for service charges. Who knows what the service charges are about. And then another $7 to have your ticket e-delivered. All totaled $96. And oh, by the way, we have COVID rules dictating something about the, the pre-test and that sort of thing, and I'm like, oh no, now I can't go to the show, are you kidding me? And of course I was going up there anyway, I'm going to have lunch with my brother, which I did, and you know, come around 4 o'clock, decide to go to the ticket booth, and there, of course, no muss, no fuss, $48 for the ticket, end of story, no problem at all getting in. It was a great show, I'll tell you more about it in a little while. Meantime, we have a super group called Super Heavy, and they featured Mick Jagger, Joss Stone, Dave Stewart, A.R. Rahman, and Damian Marley. This is a song from 2011 called Miracle Worker.

Case, he came out with a solo album. Sounds a lot like Jimi Hendrix, and in fact, he played with Jimi before, you know, the Jimi Hendrix experience. Cast you from the mold, a brand new beautiful formed. So he learned a number of tricks, and you'll hear in just a little while why they stand out. Meantime, we'll leave you with a little Speechless. That's where I'm going to be for a couple minutes while we get this queued up. Stay tuned.

0: Yes, with the help of a miracle worker, we got this program to function once again. Problem is, you know, I'm not used to working on just one computer. This is, you know, you have to go back about 5 years before I was just like working with strictly one computer and switching between things. Plus, there's this new skin that I, you know, work with on the program that I'm still getting used to, and it's so sensitive, et cetera, et cetera. In any case, I think we got the problem fixed, and we're on our way here. By the way, that last week I mentioned that Bauhaus was playing down up in Brooklyn, New York, and almost, but no, that was canceled, no doubt, because of COVID restrictions and so forth. But would have loved to have seen that show as well. But this one last night, you know, it's three of the four original members. Scott Whelan had since passed on about 8 years ago or so, and was replaced by an absolutely wonderful vocalist, Jeff Gute, I believe is his name. I have to double check on that, but I believe that's right. He filled in really awesome, just covering all the vocals of Scott Whelan, which is not an easy task, I might say. And he handled it beautifully. Great energy, interacting with the crowd all throughout, as were, you know, all four band members as well as the opening group. I want to get their name correct, so let me check on that one and get back to you. Meantime, Meat on the Ledge, Counting Crows, from 2002's
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0: Underwater Sunshine, or What We Did on Our Summer Vacation from 2012.

Yes, that was correct. Jeff Gut is the now the lead singer for Stone Temple Pilots, along with Robert DeLeo and Dean DeLeo on guitar, Robert on bass, and drummer Eric Kretz of the original group. It was fun because they did interact a lot with the crowd. It was a very large crowd, and you know, I happened to buy this kind of felt hat in San Francisco for the it was kind of like a top hat that I had for the Dirty Bird campout, and I converted it into a Stone Temple Pilots hat featuring like three different LED lights with STP on it, and it was it was considerably bright, pretty well put together, and you know, just over it took me an hour or so to put it together, and it was fun because they even pointed it out during the show, and people loved it. They were actually chasing me down to take pictures and stuff with it, and yeah, it was kind of a little bit of a showstopper there for a minute or two. And you know, having fun at a concert, that's really what it's all about anyway, isn't it? Mike Love, Jawakening. This from 2012.

Yes, and special guest Tyler Bryant and the Shakedown were that super high energy blues band that came out of Nashville, Tennessee, that opened for Stone Temple Pilots. They were fantastic. I believe they just released an album. It's their first one, and really super awesome players. Very appropriate, I think, to have played with Stone Temple Pilots. In fact, one their guitarist filled in for at least one of the songs with Stone Temple, and it was, you know, it was good, just good to see that the two of them touring together. Just yeah, keep an ear out for them. They're going to be up there in the ranks, I believe, in a very short time. As for Stone Temple Pilots, they covered a lot of ground with their playlist. I actually did take notes on every song. It's upstairs on my phone, in fact. Yes. But they covered all of their big hits from top to bottom. Wicked Garden and Plush, of course, their biggest hit. Was it Highway? Yeah, I'm trying to think of the names of the songs. I know the songs themselves, but in any case, we'll get back to that at some point or another. I think I want to post that list up on Facebook at some point or another. And then their cousin band. I always consider Alice in Chains to be their kind of cousin band because they both came out of that same grunge era and released albums in 1992 on the very same day, Stone Temple Pilots with Purple and Dirt for Alice in Chains. This, however, is from The Devil Put the Dinosaurs Here from 2013. This is Voices.

Yes, and the group Primal Scream out of Glasgow, Scotland, they formed around 1982, but they hit it big in the early 90s with, I believe it was Screamadelica, if I'm not mistaken. Bobby Gillespie is their lead singer, Andrew Innes in there. They put out a kind of a documentary that told the story of when they had to follow up Screamadelica with their next album. That was their breakthrough album, and it's kind of like they had to put something together that was rather unique. And they went to Memphis, Tennessee, and met up with some of the legendary producers and musicians that were to perform and influence their next album. And they formed that album, and it was a success, but little did they know they actually did kind of like tuck away some of the music that they performed with these legendary blues players. And it just kind of got set aside. And later on, they kind of rediscovered this music and realized this is the stuff that, was really meant to come out of those sessions. And it was really quite astounding to see these great players performing along with them. And good to see. They just put out that documentary too on this year in 2021. It's called Missing Tapes, Missing Memphis Tapes, I believe it is. Any case, this particular track is called 2013, and it is from 2013, Primal Scream.

And now as we take you further forward towards our present day, we have, you know, some electronic music to cover here. And one of those artists is among my favorites of all time, David Block, who goes by The Human Experience, which is his principal project as a live electronic composer, multi-instrumentalist, and producer. And his music blends into kind of like almost a symphony of prismatic soundscapes and sultry beats. And the thing that makes him super special is that he's collaborated with so many different musicians and layered his electronic sounds into such a synesthesia of types of music, from Rising Appalachia to Ignacio Perez of Buena Vista Social Club, William Close and his Earth Harp, Random Rab, and many, many others. I've seen him out on the concert circuits many times, although I've wanted so much to have him come over to tour on the Big Island, where his mother currently resides. Hello, Garen. This is The Aftermath, featuring Subaquatious. This is from 2014.

And so we take you on to the Dirty Bird Campout Artists and Performers, which it was nothing short of spectacular in terms of the production of this entire event. It featured three main stages consisting of the Birdhouse, Bass Lodge, and Claude's Cabin. And one of those performers was Boys Noise, who is Alexander Ridha out of Germany. He's a DJ, producer, songwriter in the electro house, techno, and acid house genre. This particular song's called Alarm. Who am I? OST. Also from 2014.

Yes, and Boys Noize did perform the second night at like 1 a.m. I was up for that one too. I generally averaged about, I think it was about 2:30 I think I lasted, and then would sleep until like, I don't know, 9 o'clock the next morning. It was so fun. You know, I would definitely go back to that one, and highly recommend everyone at least check it out once. If you go once, you're going to want to go again. I pretty much can guarantee that. It's a little bit of a chore, you know. You gotta organize. You gotta get your act together. Buy tickets in advance for sure, and make sure you get rides there. We happen to have a nice caravan of homies from either the Big Island or folks coming in from Detroit. Greg, aka Tape Deck, did a wonderful job of chauffeuring us and getting us there in plenty of time for the early entry on Thursday, and it lasted all the way until Monday.

Following is a post-COVID disclosure on behalf of KONA 100.5 LPFM. Radio Alchemy is a vehicle intended for communication and expression of ideas and concepts that can further enhance and empower our human condition. If during the course of our proceeding there should be referrals to political persons, parties, or ideologies that are discussed in a positive or negative connotation or context, these are not intended as an endorsement for that referral, nor do derogatory contexts represent detrimental attributes of said candidates on their positions. We feel that by its nature, contemporary politics limits the expression of ideas and thus controls our ability to properly observe and vet these ideas. We therefore are not liable or responsible for the conclusions reached by our audience, whose interpretation of them may be limited by party lines and positions. Remedies and potential solutions discussed in our programming are not intended to be held to absolute standards. First Amendment rights are present to preserve discussions, not limit them. Those opinions may also not reflect on the associates of KONA 100.5 LPFM and its management. Yes, and being out on the road actually has really shown some light on the diversity in terms of how we are responding to the pandemic and what has evolved from it. And I think it was just the appropriate time, you know, for me to get out and kind of see the sights a little bit, get back to my hometown area and get a feel for what is happening here. And, you know, I really, truly want to empathize with both sides of the coin on this, because there are two sides, at least. I always say that right from the get-go that there would be so many individual truths coming out of this because of the different sets of circumstances that everyone is in. Whether, you know, you have elderly that you're taking care of, you have children that you're taking care of. There's any number of scenarios that can be out there, and we have to be patient and respectful of those. And at the same time, really understanding that at some point or another, we do need to move forward. The question is, when is that appropriate time? And also respecting what we're putting into our bodies, especially in light of the fact that we do have a government which, by proxy almost, is dictated by these various corporations that have interests in making sure that their stockholders are taken care of above and beyond personal health. They may project that they are taking care of everyone's personal health by virtue of the fact that they're administering these various vaccines. But if you look at it further, they're only in it for the dollar. They, you know, when it comes to, you know, maybe even competitors competing in other nations for the vaccines, they're preventing that from happening in some cases just because. And there's a lot of other side issues that occur and that are very parallel to, say, weapons manufacturers and how we create our wars, our endless wars, I might add. And it's a very sad situation, one that is open for interpretation, no doubt about it. And, you know, I hear that some 8,000 people showed up to a freedom rally over in Oahu. I believe all the islands have had them at some point or another. And, you know, it is something to take notice of. At least understand also that it isn't necessarily in the best interest, say, of the Democratic Party to decide to remove people from their jobs because they're not taking the vaccine. If they're doing that,
they're actually setting themselves up for future failures down the road, and that's not a good thing either. It may be for a staunch, you know, hardline Republicans, in fact, that that happens. So, you know, take that into consideration, please, because, like I said, there's many sides to this coin, and that's why I created that disclaimer earlier today. I don't know if anybody understands it, but hey, we all have trouble understanding at different times. Even Charlatans UK, this next song, Trouble Understanding.

Yes, and I won't elaborate much further on that other than to say that in my experience over here so far, it's kind of been a bit mixed. Unlike Hawaii, where every place that you go to, they have that obligation of masking no matter where you go. Until you sit down, then it's okay to take your mask off or, you know, drink a beer or whatever. Over here, it's kind of been half-half. The CDC guidelines seem to be more of a recommendation than a mandate. On the other hand, there's always talks of the vaccine being taken, various boosters, and so on and so forth. So, you know, like I said, I think community has its own interest in it. And to me, that should primarily kind of take precedence. And, you know, until, I guess, I, to me, the numbers are considerably down from where they were. It's always a question of, well, how can you keep them down and so forth. But, I could go on and on and express. I'm just one person in the whole array. And, let's just be respectful of each other as best as we can. That's all I got to say on the matter. Mike Posner, he is an American singer, songwriter, poet, and record producer. He comes out of Duke University, in fact. Put out his debut album in August of 2010. This, however, is from 2016. The name of the track is called I Took a Pill in Ibiza, the Sieb Remix.

And one other thing that was a regional occurrence this week across the country was the observance of daylight savings time, that thing where we turn our clocks 1 hour back. So therefore, our show started an hour earlier than it did last week because of that, and because Hawaii does not observe daylight savings time. Thank God for that. I don't know, it just seemed kind of silly. You know, waking up on Sunday morning, I couldn't tell that I had an extra hour to sleep. I think I used that extra hour up anyway. I just stayed up, you know, and did some things. So in any case, yeah, we would have just been getting started about 15 minutes ago. But now I get to rest an extra hour, I guess, tonight. And our feature artist for tonight actually is Justin Jay, who comes out of Los Angeles. He was also part of the Dirty Bird campout. He was at the Base Lodge approximately like 7 o'clock on a, was it Saturday? Yeah, I think it was, Saturday. I did not get to see him. I was at Ardalan. Ardalan was spectacular, by the way, but I heard Justin Jay is quite the prominent DJ. He has a head of hair that you wouldn't believe, kind of like a little bit like Carrot Top, but a little darker. Just this curly, though. What Do You Want? Featuring Josh Taylor and Benny Bridges.

Yeah, when I come back to Hawaii, I think I'm just gonna hold on to that extra hour. You know, I'll cash it in at some point or another, but you know, I just wanna keep that. Just for a souvenir, you know. I'm not gonna come back in April either and, you know, do the reverse. I'm not gonna give you an extra hour for crying out loud. That's not fair. The Shins, they're an American indie rock band that formed in Albuquerque, New Mexico in 1996, featuring the vocals of James Mercer along with guitar and bass and keyboards and all that. The name of the song is called Name for You.

What's in a name? Well, my co-host for this morning's show happens to be Summer Bliss, a tropical wheat ale out of New Belgium. And I'm almost finished with that one, by the way. Yes, we do love our craft beers over here in Allentown, Pennsylvania, where we're doing this show from that you're listening to right now on KONA 100.5. LPFM and Radio Alchemy KONA.com, and delighted to be bringing it to you from these great environs. Like I said, we haven't had our first frost yet, so I haven't truly been tested. I suspect that could be coming, say in a couple weeks. Let's call it 3 weeks. How's that? December sounds about right. This next artist was also part of the Dirty Bird Campout, went by the name of DJ Jazzy Jeff, who apparently is from Philadelphia, so yeah, right up the road, and was heavily promoted, incidentally. He apparently put out this song with Will Smith. It's called The Fresh Prince of Bel-Air, featuring DJ Jazzy Jeff and the Fresh Prince. He was on the Bass Lodge, by the way, at like 8 o'clock on the vinyl

Okay, that's right down the road in Philadelphia. I don't think they moved it. So yes, it is down south of Allentown, down the turnpike, which I avoided, by the way, yesterday when I went up to that show. I took the scenic route. Why not? So pretty. And a perfect circle. That was a side project of Maynard James Keenan super group that was formed in 1999, along with guitarist Billy Howardell and also Maynard James Keenan. Name the group A Perfect Circle. This is The Contrarian. This is from 2018. Yeah, we're getting up there. We're getting closer and closer to our present day. Let's see how far we get before we have to call it quits for tonight here. 50 years too fast forward.

Yes, and as we head into our home stretch here, 50 years too fast forward, another artist out of Los Angeles that was part of the Birdhouse group at the Dirty Bird campout is Lubelski, Jake Lubel, who has cultivated an unmistakable sound of his own, repeatedly earning the attention of some of the world's most famed selectors and curators. Lubelski remains loyal to the workiness of the West Coast rave scene that raised him, yet navigates the studio and booth alike with an elevated sense of songwriting far beyond his years. He was also on right before Ardalan, so I happened to catch him at 7 o'clock at the Birdhouse stage. This is a little track he performed with RYBO called Dance Machine from 2018.

And yes, why wouldn't we follow up Lubelski with DJ Ardalan, who to me was the crown jewel of the entire event. You know, I heard about him. He was born in Tehran, and he found himself gravitating towards an unlikely passion for music at an early age, and was at first enamored by traditional Iranian music and classic styles. Later became a DJ, and I think, you know, he found himself in different parts of the U.S. I'm still interested in finding out his entire story, but yeah, he grew his treasure trove of mixtapes filled with rare musical gems like gangster rap, Italo disco, and movie and video game soundtracks, the best of the West. Naturally, when he permanently returned to California in 2006, his distinct taste in music drew him towards long-lasting friendships, which were born through exchanges of mixtape gold and out-seeking underground excursions. This is Ardalan featuring Party Patty, song called Mr. Good. So last year of that last decade in 2019, incidentally. Yeah, we don't have far to go, but we are running out of time too, so see how far we get.

0: And one of the other great technological innovations that enable us to find certain musics is that, you know, find a song. And I was in attendance at DJ Heather's set that final day at the Birdhouse early on in the day. And boy, she was just playing some great songs. And I happened to pluck this one. It's from an artist by the name of Coffee, with K-O-F-F-E-E, otherwise known as Michaela Simpson. She is a Jamaican reggae singer, songwriter, rapper, DJ, and guitarist from Spanish Town, Jamaica. She also won an award, a Grammy Award, for Best Reggae Album at the 52nd Annual Grammy Awards in 2019. So yeah, let's give this a listen. I really like this track a lot. Good find, if I do say so.
1: Gambling a life, man.

And so it leads us to the end of our show here at 50 Years Too Fast Forward. We did, in fact, get to cut through that entire last decade with that song. We're bringing you into 2020 at this point. And one parting thought is that we need to plant seeds more than anything. I mean, and planting seeds just involves really kind of taking inventory of our own selves and where we're at with things. I mean, we got so much BS floating out there, and people are shuffling money all around based on certain cooperations with other federal agencies and this and that and the other thing, and the Fed is producing another $1 trillion to throw any which way, and you know, the pharmaceuticals are making up their funds and all this other stuff. But what we really need to do within our communities is just build our own foundations, and that can't happen. That magic, that alchemy cannot happen when we're fighting each other, fighting among each other. That's just not cool. And so what I recommend is that we look at what we want in our future and be prepared to receive that. Put that in the forefront of our cranium and see where that leads. After all, that's all this station was at one point, was a concept, an idea, something that maybe I could focus on for, oh, say 7 years, and let's see where it goes. And what lo and behold became of it was an invite to participate in these LPFM stations that are raised around the country at the perfect moment. And sure, we went through our ups and downs all throughout. We'll still go through our ups and downs. But you know what? The foundation is laid for participation in this project. And we hope that people from back there on the Big Island and even off island can participate in it. It's a wonderful thing, really, sharing music together. This is a great thing. Not just music, ideals, concepts, future plans. Plant the seed. That's all. Just plant the seed. That's the name of this next track from Govinda. The Kamananda remix, by the way. And that's where we're going to leave you tonight. We'll pick it up again from 2020 and rewind you back to the summer of love once again. Take care of each other, my friends. Much aloha to you all. And we'll be coming to you again next week from Allentown, Pennsylvania.

And good evening, Kona. Welcome to week two of 2022. Yeah, that's almost hard to say. 2022, week two. And she sells by the seashore. Yeah, we're off to a good start, aren't we? This show I wanted to dedicate to kind of remembering some of our past here in Kona. I think it's important to do that. I just went back home recently to Pennsylvania. And, you know, when you go back there after having, lived there 40 years ago, yeah, of course the place has changed a lot for better or for worse. And it just made me think about some of the things we took for granted back in the day. And by the back in the day, I don't mean like 40 years ago. I mean just back at like the beginning of the millennium, which is kind of like the era that we're going to be covering tonight musically, incidentally. And maybe that's why it's kind of spurring this phase of nostalgia, if you will. But yeah, there were so many different things that that were going on back then, and the one that stands out almost the most for me is the concert series that they used to have at the Kona Brew Pub. I would say, on average, they would have about four or five a year, maybe sometimes more. And then they lost the parking lot, of course, and then they had to, you know, rearrange things, and it never came back, except for the Swing Zone. Swing Zone concerts were pretty decent, actually, not bad for a driving range. it was our driving range. That's the thing. It was like that was our place for concerts, and now we're left without a true outdoor venue. And I always say that's a shame, because I mean there's such promise here in Kona. We have a new highway, we have new bridges, there's a lot of improvements that have been done, you know, the number of lanes in the highway, for instance. It's a lot better in certain ways, but I want to bring back some of that class that we had back in the day. If I could wave my magic wand, that's probably what would happen. And I'm trying to wave my magic wand with this radio station, and that's something we should also not take for granted. It's more than just a footnote. Yes, we're ready to start with the days of old, incidentally. See, that's an alchemy moment. I didn't even set that one up. We're talking about the days of old, and it's Paris presenting the days of old. He's a rapper, goes by the name of Paris from San Francisco. Enjoy the show, everyone. This is 50 Years. Reminisce. Too Fast Forward, DJ Frank.

cares. It ain't no love and they cold-hearted stares. 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Now cowboys and Indians become real life shit. And life means nothing when the heart is cold. It ain't the same as the days of old.

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1: Say, what will it take before we change up? Some more of us dead, or more of us locked up, or maybe even more of us to blame the white man before we understand now the problem's not him. What I'm telling you is actual fact. I ain't pro-human, cause all humans ain't pro-black. Remember in your mind that there still exists a plan to bring down a black fist. See, the struggle is uphill, life's at a standstill.

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America's black holocaust continues, and I just hope we wake up soon before we fall. I miss the days of old. Listen, it ain't the same as the

Wow, and that truly was an alchemy moment right there on Radio Alchemy. Talking about the days of old, and that's, you know, that's what the theme was tonight. It's really about footnotes, but the footnotes all have to do with moments in time, happenings, scenes that were going on that really touched our hearts and our souls, inspired us in different ways. And, you know, I've lived in Hawaii since 1985. I came over in March of 1985. And, of course, first to Oahu and then to Maui. Did a trip around the world once and then ended up doing those islands again before coming to the Big Island in 1996. And from each of those experiences, I picked up stuff along the way that was game-changing for me. Now, even the time spent back on Oahu. Anybody who's been on Oahu back in the early 90s certainly remembers Wave Waikiki. I mean, you cannot forget Wave Waikiki. It was one of the best bars in town. And, you know, had an upstairs balcony looking over the stage and just a group of people that were, you know, they were definitely on the fringe. Of course, grunge was at the height of its apex, and as was the videos back then. So they were posting videos up on the screens while playing this great music over a tremendous sound system. The first 3 months that I was over there, U2 played at the Blaisdell. New Order came and played at Wave Waikiki. And, yeah, it's only a place that holds about 180, 250 people if you're really cram them tight. But it just goes to show you exactly what that place was made out of. And they still to this day have a Facebook page. I love Wave Waikiki. And I'll go on and talk more about that a little bit, but I want to keep going with the music here, because after all, that is what we're about, isn't it? This is The Cure from 1992. Yeah, that's where we're starting tonight. A Letter to Elise from their album Wish.

Okay, yeah, so maybe I have a little bias with Wave Waikiki. After all, it was the first, my first date with my wife that I married at that time. And yeah, it was a really awesome evening, as I recall, but I won't go into that. Let's go back to the brew pub once again and revisit those early days. I think it was around 2003. I'm sifting through Collective Soul's list of tour dates going back to that time. And boy, they've toured a lot since then, I'll tell you that much. But they actually played the Kona Brew Pub not once, but twice. But I do recall the first time that they played was one of the hottest days, most humid days I've ever experienced in and around Kona. And just as they hit the stage, there was a downpour, and I mean buckets, raining buckets, as they played their first song. And it just energized everyone, and it was the biggest wet t-shirt contest probably in Kona since that time as well. Good night, good guy. This is Collective Soul.

Okay, well, there you go. I can't even find exactly the date that those concerts were held. I don't even know if we're a footnote on Collective Soul's concert listing because I don't see it here anywhere. And I went all over the place back 2003 to 2007, and I couldn't find it. In any case, yeah, going back to the days of Oahu now, the final Jane's Addiction concert was held at the Aloha Tower, and that was intriguing in itself. And there's many sub stories I've told before about Perry Farrell getting arrested 3 days later for taking his clothes off or something like that. And yes, it did happen, but that was 3 days prior to him getting arrested. That's not even fair. There should be a statute of limitations on something like that, I think. But in any case, that was the final Jane's Addiction concert, the first time that they broke up. He went on to form this group, Porno for Pyros, who I, not mistaken, had played at the Big Melee out in is it Kahuku? It's the I think there's the rodeo grounds out there on the windward side of Kaneohe, and there was a whole bunch of concerts out there that I missed because I moved on to Maui. Nevertheless, this is Cursed Mail by Porno for Pyros, also from 1993.

Yes, and I got most of that message right. Porno for Pyros did, in fact, head the lineup for the big melee of 1994. The place was at Kualoa Ranch, not Kahuku, and it was August 7th, 1994. They headlined along with Blind Melon, Social Distortion, Lemonhead, and NFX. I don't know how I missed that. I'm trying to think of where I was in August of 94, and the only thing that that hits me is I was kind of broke on Oahu after coming back from my around-the-world trip. So there's that. But I did get to see some fabulous bands that were happening all around that time, just not that particular one. And one of those was, let's see, there was many at Pink's Garage, you know, Book of Love. Nirvana played there. I did not see them. Why am I drawing a blank here? It's that New York punk band. I'll think of them in a minute. In any case, I had some wonderful times. Depeche Mode and Nine Inch Nails played back-to-back one weekend. Sonic Youth, for crying out loud. My goodness. Yeah, Sonic Youth was who I was trying to think of. And they just had the venues. There's no question. Their venues were primed. There was, you know, almost like competing factions in a way because there was so much going on over there. Soundgarden, Let Me Down. Oh, Let Me Drown. Speaking of which, I just want to say one more thing about this particular moment in time, which was KDEO Radio Free Hawaii was alive and very well at that time, and in fact did have a lot of influence on all these groups that came. And by the way, that was a concert poster that I found online for the big so there it is, more than a footnote. 1994, Soundgarden, Let Me Drown.

Yes, and you are listening to KONA 100.5 LPFM and Radio Alchemy, KONA.com. And again, I don't want to give away the punchline here, but what we're leading up to, you know, we're looking at a whole bunch of footnotes coming from these last 30 or so years living in Hawaii and seeing the musical metamorphosis that has happened over the course of time. And, you know, not only on this island, but yes, on Oahu and Maui. And some of the best times that were had, even days on Maui, for instance, with First Night Maui, where we used to have the New Year's celebration, which would have just taken place only a week ago. I sat on the board of directors for that, worked with what was then Mayor Lingle's assistants, putting together this party for New Year's. And we had a decent budget to work with and got to put on quite a show at the Maui Arts and Cultural Center. And I was kind of like the treasurer dude that had to, you know, gather up all the money and all that stuff. But nevertheless, we had a lot of fun with it, planning it, had to make some decisions, and one of them, I do recall, paid off in the last year that I was there. We had to get some rain insurance. And this, of course, is a week or two before the event. And we're trying to decide because they have to measure how much rain there is in order to collect the insurance money because, you know, you would lose out on gate sales at that point. And so I decided 9 o'clock to 9 o'clock, 9 a.m. to 9 p.m. I figured by 9 p.m. everybody's already made up their minds whether they're going or not. And sure enough, there was a downpour that year, and we collected on the insurance. But we still got to do the events because the Castle Theater held 1,000 people, and in fact, I think it was Gypsy Rose who ended up wowing the people in that would have otherwise have been outside at the amphitheater. The whole amphitheater was packed, and they put on an excellent performance, so much so that I later brought them over to Hamakua for a grassroots fundraiser at the People's Theater. So yeah, there's just like little tidbits of history there, piecing this all together. In case you're not hanging out for the full thing, I'm trying to emphasize the point that we're more than just a footnote in time with this radio station. We actually, you know, this is culminated over the course of 7 or 8 years. This is show number 393, for crying out loud. And with each of those shows, or almost about, you know, there's always been little bits of progress along the way. But I feel like we're here, we're now, we're KONA, for crying out loud. We're way down with Catherine Wheel. This is a single that came out in 1995 from their album, Happy Days.

And yes, as long as we're back in our days on Maui, which incidentally, we're in the middle of 1995 right now. So I may as well be talking about Maui, because that was my second tour of the beautiful island. And like they say, Maui na Kauai. And back in its day, it was something to behold. The full moon parties out at Little Beach, and just Little Beach in general, like, I don't know, every weekend, Sundays typically. Very similar, I guess, to kind of the drum circles over in Puna. But with a little bit of extra, because, the tribes used to be able to come from all over that island. There was only, 30, 40 minutes away at most. And it was always a very special time getting together with folks like Fantuzzi. There's people that made instruments. There were people that, performed the clubs over there. And it was just a great gathering. Some of my longest friendships evolved as a result of those meetups. And I miss them dearly. I would not change a thing. Oh, one thing I would change. I would not have gotten bitten in the neck by that centipede that one time I was camping out. Baby did a bad, bad thing. This is Chris Isaak from his fifth studio album, Forever Blue.

0: incidentally, the county did a bad thing with Little Beach during the whole COVID epidemic. They finally used that as a reason to shut it down, at least for a period of time. I'm not sure if they ever took away the gates at this point, but for the longest time, it was a very controversial beach because it was known to be Maui's premier clothing optional beach. Big deal, right? You would think so. But no, county's got to find a way to ruin people's fun. It's just part of their Recs and Parks department. Sometimes they're doing it for reasons that are good. Maybe they want to preserve the land and, you know, make sure it's well taken care of. People kind of did that on their own because they recognized the value of the beach. They would do their own beach cleanups and so forth. But because of the nature of the controversy, oh, somebody's getting naked, here's the deal. When you look at certain stuff like that politically, you know, through the microcosm of local politics, you can start to understand why things are so messed up when it comes to the large scale items, the international stuff and the big national controversies. Because it's just this mosh pit of, typically it's a whole bunch of opinions, but the only opinions that seem to matter are the ones with the dollar bills behind them. And that's, you know, they sometimes call it democracy, but now it's a mock of democracy.
1: If I should die.
0: Yeah. Too bad. This is a group, Lamb. They're out of Manchester, England. This is from their debut studio album of 1996. This were Dead Central in the 90s here at 50 Years Too Fast Forward. This is Gorecki.

Which is not to lay a woe is me trip on the whole thing as far as, yeah, that's just how the politics works and so forth. I truly believe that the best things in life, some of these experiences that we're talking about, happen as a result of individual efforts, oftentimes coming together as a collective, but not in a politically charged environment. They just go out and at the grassroots level, they make it happen. We had that happen with the Kava Farm, for instance, early 2000s. We'll talk about more about that as the show goes on. But like I said, some of the best items, Kona Baseball, KonaBaseball.com, which we'll also talk about in a little bit. That was another thing. It wasn't part of, the county recreational baseball league or something like that. No, it was private individuals coming together, getting the insurance, you know, organizing the umpires and all that stuff. It didn't happen on its own. And, you know, it took some grit to actually put it into motion. And it actually stayed viable for all of almost 20 years before it got pulled out from under us. And I won't mention who. Wrexham Parks? Oh, well. This is a group that I just got to see recently in Pennsylvania at Penn's Peak. Stone Temple Pilots. Speaking of the Mad Hatter that night was me. I had a STP hat, which people loved. It was like a top hat with LED letters, STP. Even the band liked it. This is Trippin' on a Hole in a Paper Heart by Stone Temple Pilots from Tiny Music, Songs from the Vatican Gift Shop.

And I believe they played that song too, if I'm not mistaken. I have to check my playlist because I wrote all the songs down that were that they had played that night, and it was a great show, I must say. That was a huge bonus, being able to come home and see them, because I missed them before I left Maui to come to the Big Island. It was like the final week, right around the time of First Night Maui. They were supposed to play the Maui Arts and Cultural Center, and Dave Whelan at the time had some sort of a breakdown. We'll call it a breakdown. And the show got canceled. Got my money back, etc. But still never got to see him in the heyday. In any case, yeah, there's so many, many different things that we can honor in this show tonight. I do want to, though, let you know that we're 1 hour away from the second edition of Luna's Lounge. And Luna Girl did a spectacular job with her first show last week here on KONA 100.5. And I was very impressed with her music. In fact, I'm already stealing a song or two from her playlist. We're going to put it in the rotation here at some point. But in any case, do stay tuned for that. She's got some amazing material, and I'm just discovering it. So you should too, I think. Get back to the show here. Yeah, we're almost up to our halfway point, and Green Day. I'm pretty sure that they played one of the Meles too, if I'm not mistaken. I have to look that up. I know Billy Joe Armstrong was the opening act for Pearl Jam, which was the opening act for U2 at the Aloha Stadium gig back in 2008 or so. This particular track is from Nimrod from 1997. This is Good Riddance, Time of Your Life.

Yes, and in fact, Green Day did play Honolulu February 17th, 1996 at Richardson Field in Honolulu. Why do I remember Richardson Field? Because it was the place where Skinny Puppy and Ministry played. And I forget who opened. They got the full set, but the second set got shut down like two songs in because it was near a military base, and apparently they get annoyed when you play loud music. And in fact, they list the set list here for Green Day, and it only goes four songs deep, so it may have happened that day too. I'm not so sure. In any case, it is halftime, and yeah, our halftime band tonight happens to be Depeche Mode. And yes, that most memorable weekend ever in Hawaii, Depeche Mode played two sets, back-to-back nights, Friday and Saturday. Still talked about because Nine Inch Nails played across town at the After Dark and did not go on until 3 a.m. They were waiting for Depeche Mode to finish out their show so that they could come over and check it out. A lot of very anxious people in at the After Dark that night, I must say. The pre-set list was quite long. But we really enjoyed ourselves. And then I got to see Depeche Mode on the beach the next day. Yes, The Love Thieves. This is from their 1997 album, Ultra, was their ninth.

Yes, and welcome to the fastest 2 hours of my week doing this show, 50 years too fast forward. Incidentally, we're kind of, doing this little nostalgia thing and highlighting some of the footnotes of past times here on the islands. And, you know, it doesn't always go that way with 50 years too fast forward. It sounds like it did. And it actually started out that way. It was supposed to be kind of like a throwback show to the 80s, 90s, well, even all the way back to the late 60s. But nevertheless, sometimes we morph off and do other things, like we did a few mini-series, the Frank X Files, for instance. That was classic, right at the interim period between the election and the insurrection, and almost insurrection. And, you know, I think it was One Flew Over the Comfort Zone. That was a few weeks back when, you know, everything seemed to be a mishmash of, oh, they're saying this, this must be true, this is mainstream media talking to you. And, you know, that kind of got a little freaky there, because all of a sudden I felt like, okay, I'm sliding into this zone where I'm now like a second-class citizen and so forth, you know, having traveled. And, you know, I like to procure the rights to what I choose to put into my body. Surprise, surprise. I've been doing that all my lifetime. It's not going to change now. So, oh dear, what am I going to do? I'm a second-class citizen now? What am I going to do? Oh, no. Oh, that's right. We have a radio station. Don't Drink the Water. This is Dave Matthews Band. Before These Crowded Streets was his third studio album.

Yes, and somewhere in that backtrack is Alanis Morissette and Bella Fleck. Yes, from Dave Matthews' Band. And, you know, I talked a little bit about the Hawaii Electronic Music Festival last weekend, but that deserves more than its own footnote. That was a spectacular event that really, really brought the tribes together here on the Big Island. You know, and it would have been probably last Saturday, this past Saturday, the 8th, that they would have had it. I don't think they would have had it on New Year's because I don't know what they would have done in that case. Maybe they would have had it on New Year's. Nevertheless, it was typically the Saturday after New Year's so that they could, you know, this was our way of bringing everyone together, having a very focused event and a really, really fun time. And, you know, I was just trying to Google it to find out if there's a history of hemp, and all I get is the history of hemp. Nevertheless, I know it because I was to practically every single one of them. Here's how it worked. It kind of started out on a Thursday night in, you know, the alternate a dive bar that would have been in Pahoa, whatever its name would have been at the time. And then it carried over to what was then called the Mix, later called the Remix, over by Kona Wine Mart. And on Saturdays was the gala event, which was held at the Palace Theater. Two separate venues in the Palace Theater, one in the lobby and one at the big stage, which of course included several mainland top name DJs. But it was so much fun because it was the party where everyone came to, and you got to say hellos for the first time maybe since the last one, say. And then in the early days, they used to have a little carry-on thing called the pool party. And that was at like Kalani Honua, some private houses at, you know, along the ocean side in Hamakua. It was just such a memorable time, and I hate the fact. I love the fact that the memories are there. I still have a hard time saying it's New Year's until the hemp is happening, and it's just kind of ingrained in me. And I told that to Sprocket the other day because he's the man who helped produce it. He's also the man who puts those very intriguing black and white stickers out all over the place. In any case, hats off to Hemp. They did a wonderful job introducing electronic music to the Big Islands, all I got to say. Massive Attack. This is Rising Sun from their 1998 album, Mezzanine.

And now that we no longer have hemp to mark the beginning of the new year, what do we have? Electric Beach Ball coming up this Saturday, January 15th, starting at who knows when in the morning, 7 o'clock, 8 o'clock. As soon as the sound system gets set up, that's when it starts. And that's when I'll be there broadcasting pretty much all day long. I'm told that I have another event to go to at Willie's Chicken afterwards. Saturday, January 15th, once again. This is Old Time Country. Yes, Alicia Maher is producing a tribute to the music of Dolly Parton, Linda Ronstadt, and Emmylou Harris called Trio, Old Time Country Music. So you'll be listening all day long now, won't you? If not, you got to be at least at one of those two events, because those are going to be fun. And who knows what's going to be at my bar afterwards. Maybe we'll make a little trek up there and make it a triple header like last time. Yeah, that was in June, the last Electric Beach Ball. I was just listening to it this morning. In fact, it came up. It was playing overnight. You know, whenever I record those, they're super long and super good. And that one was about 6 hours long, I think. In any case, yeah, looking forward to another fine recording, and we'll hope to see you down there either way. This is Incubus. We're all the way to that last year of that last millennium. 1999 was when they put out Make Yourself. It's called Drive.

some 22 years ago, at the turn of the millennium, I was living down in Pahau, just outside of Hanaka'a, and we had this great party place. You might know him even, Propane Pete. He had this fabulous chalet of cabins down there, fully stocked with propane-related appliances. You know, beer coolers, stoves, six-burner stoves. He wanted to do a cooking class down there. In any case, those were some great times. And I spent the millennium, New Year's Eve, down there. And I figured, you know, if all the power goes out and everything everywhere else, that's where I want to be, because they don't have any power anyway. So I would just stay down there until, like, the beer ran out or something. Yes, in some parallel universe, though, I was, you know, maybe in Times Square having a great time, but, you know, this is the closest I'll get to that parallel universe. It's by Red Hot Chili Peppers. A song called Parallel Universe from 1999. Yeah, I hope our computers don't go down.

Yeah, I'm sure glad I didn't burn my apocalypse card that year. Because we all survived, the great turnover into the new millennium. And I didn't burn mine during the whole end of the Mayan calendar either. I'm still holding on to that sucker. Yeah, you never know when you're going to need your apocalypse card, so don't burn it too fast. Even during a pandemic, I mean, for it, and especially during the pandemic, because I'm telling you, we have to be a little bit more sensible in how we're approaching this thing. I mean, yes, it is a deal, just like the end of 1999 was a deal, and there's this outside possibility that, oh, we didn't really plan for a four-digit year, and we're not sure what's going to happen. Well, things have a way of working themselves out. That's what the planet Earth is here to take care of, if we would just let it. But nah, we got better ideas. Drama Day Weekend. This is Tripping Daisy from their fourth and final album put out in the year 2000. Why not 2K?

And this is just about the right time to introduce our feature artist for tonight, who is none other than Polly Jean Harvey, otherwise known as PJ Harvey. And, you know, I am just finding out more and more about her. I haven't listened to a lot of her music, to be honest, but I think I probably should. She's an English singer, songwriter, and musician, and is proficient with a wide range of instruments. Oh, and by the way, she was born during the Mets' first playoff series in 1969, October 9th, 1969. I have to look that up just to see what happened that day. Now that I see that. Of course, 1969 being my favorite year and all. So here is Good Fortune from PJ Harvey.

Okay, so I went ahead and checked, and it was actually 3 days after the Mets won the pennant in 1969, April 6th, and then 2 days before they played game one of the World Series against the Orioles on October 11th. So, yeah, welcome to the Wall of Fame, PJ Harvey, on our Facebook page with 50 years too fast forward. We're heading into our home stretch here. We actually only have another 20 minutes to go. By the way, Luna's Lounge, episode 2 coming up very shortly. You'll want to stay tuned for that, absolutely. And, welcome Sharma, Miss Luna Girl, to our wonderful list of DJs that hopefully will be growing throughout the year 2022. We want to include you. Two mints and one. And Heart of Gold was a remake of a Neil Young song by Black Label Society back around, 2002? I think I got that right. No, 2001.

Okay, now when it comes to monumental moments in music, Jimi Hendrix is the band leader. Yes. Very short career in the bigger scheme of things. Like if you went back, oh, say 4 years from now, let's say 2017, and you come up to 2021, that was about the span of Jimmy's big part of his career. And so a lot of his performances were captured on tape and not released until after his death, and I believe it was 1970. And some of that stuff was really excellent because, you know, the record companies, they had their own formula for, you know, creating an album and a concept and that sort of thing. And so they had to adhere to certain time limits and so forth. But that's not to say some of the works weren't meant to be carried on a little bit further. And such is the case, I think, with these songs from Voodoo Child, the Jimi Hendrix collection, of which this song.

Oh, well, now that was a slightly worthy version of a classic by Jimi Hendrix, Spanish Castle Magic. And since we're going back in time a little bit here tonight, you know, talking little good old days stuff, I have to at least give the honorable mentions to KonaBaseball.com and Aloha Theater, because both of those were really awesome times. I mean, you talk about good old fun, you know, kind of the Field of Dreams came alive and was well for about a 6 to 8 year period there. And, you know, it was all down at Simmons Field, down by the Millionaire's Row there along the ocean side, right near the swimming pools, which we used to go swimming after the games. And they were brutal games. I'm telling you, during the summertime, that field got hot. Because, you know, there were times even before the VOG came, it was really, really hot in Kona. I don't know if anybody remembers that or was around during those days. But being on the field midday, I remember 9 o'clock games were the worst for the sunlight in your eyes. But 12 o'clock games was just hot. So were the 3 o'clock. But, yeah, fun times, though. I had some of my best and still maintain some very heartfelt friendships, including Ronnie V, who is also going to be playing that Saturday night opening for Trio, which is the tribute to the music of Dolly Parton, Linda Ronstadt, and Emmylou Harris. Opening set by Ronnie V and Lauren L. Brido. So be sure and be there for that right after you come back from Electric Beach Ball, which is all day at Kohana Iki Beach Park. Yes, that's going to be quite the time. If you can't be there in person, you know our call letters, KONA, 100.5 LPFM. Yes, we're winding it out tonight. I hope we got one more song after this one, In This World by Moby from his album 18.

And yeah, so here's one of the reasons why I do what I do. Remember, we started the show with the days of old, back in 1992. Well, we're going to finish you off tonight at 2002 from the album Kona Town by Pepper. Now, there are certain things that I have control over. Deciding which song begins and which song ends a show at the end of the night, that is not one of them, because that just plays it itself out naturally. I don't like pre-program that or anything. But that's just the beauty of radio, and I don't know that anyone necessarily gets that. I'm hoping that over the course of time, if you listen to the show enough, you'll realize that there's a little bit of magic that's happening spontaneously that we don't have control over. So here to end the show tonight is the bookend alchemy moment for January 10th, 2022. Hope to see you next week. Hope to see you at Electric Beach Ball on Saturday at Kohanaiki Beach Park. Tune us in if not. It's been give it up. A while since this I've seen Pepper your face from Kona Town. Aloha, everyone. Take care of each other.

0: Honey Cross car. Oh, great. Oof, right off. Here's my keys. Turn your fuck up. Oh, Dad. Hey. Honey girl. Yeah, stay.
1: Oh, my God. Oh, my
0: hey, God. What the fuck is that?
1: Oh, here it comes. Oh,
0: hey, what the fuck is that?
1: Daddy.
0: Hey, honey girl.
2: Sorry, huh? Thought it was you.
0: Oh, Dad!
1: Finger bang, what?
0: Oh, fuck. Why you gotta sleep with my dad?
1: Hey, boy, how's your chick? Mean, huh?

0: this is Lopaka Roots on Kona 100.5 LPFM, the voice of Kona. All right.
1: Thank you.
0: Yep, of course.
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Okay. Well, now, I only looked like half an idiot because the whole vocal section cut out. I'm back here in Allentown, Pennsylvania, doing my show at the place where I grew up, which is, yes, it's in Allentown, fresh off the nest at Dirty Bird Camp Out in Modesto, California, incidentally. And we have a lot of stories to tell you. You know, I'm using a lot of different stuff here that I'm not normally used to. I'm used to having like three computers, and I'm down here doing the best that I can at 1 a.m. on the East Coast, coming to you at like 7 o'clock at night. I guess it's about 7:20 now, so we missed about 20 minutes of the show while I was correcting the technical adjustments. I still don't exactly know what went wrong. But in any case, we're having a lot of fun over here. I had such a great time at the Dirty Bird Camp Out. So underrated. I mean, if you can call 8,000 people around a reservoir underrated with like three stages plus, you know, about 100 renegade stages all around the campground, which was perfect, by the way. It was absolutely wonderful being near a lake and all, perfect weather, and these outrageously beautiful people dressed out in all kinds of garb. Such a humorous crew, really. I have to tell you about several of the stages as we go along. I'm not going to try and make up for lost time here. Suffice to say that, yes, we are testing out a lot of different equipment tonight for the first time. For instance, we're broadcasting from outside of Kona. And that doesn't entail that much more than, say, doing it from the room next door or anything like that. It's just that, you know, we just got our transmitter back, for instance. I have a story to tell you about that, which is, you know, we hit a really nice stride there about 2 weeks before I was ready to take off for this trip. And everything really went well. I mean, extraordinarily well, to the point where I was starting to get suspicious. It's the way it goes sometimes. And, you know, drive to the airport, it's coming in clear all the way to the airport, and I'm feeling good. I get off the plane in San Francisco after, you know, that flight seems shorter and shorter every time I take it. In any case, first text that I get from Randall or someone is that the radio station is off the air. And I'm like, what? It was working perfectly well on the way to the airport. And as it turns out, you know, we had our electrician look at it, and it was determined, oh, it's a power switch on the transmitter was broken. So therefore, that's why KONA 100.5 was off the air for about, I want to say, 8 days. We had to order the part. It came in, and I believe it was Sunday night that they got it installed. Thank you, Barry, very much for lending the hand on that and really taking the lead. Very thankful to you for that. And in any case, he got it installed. We turned the switches on. Everything was working perfectly fine now. But, you know, hearing that it was off the air was kind of a little bit of a downer because, yeah, we worked so hard to get it to that point, and then it has to go down for another, 8 days or so. In any case, we're here tonight. I'm so happy to be doing this show from my home grounds. Good home cooking and all. But let's get on with the show, will we? Like I said, I'm going to try and paint a picture of these times that we had in Modesto, which were, you know, beyond amazing in a lot of different ways. In any case, here's Lush with Fantasy.

Yes, there's nothing like getting away for a little bit, especially after, you know, we've reached that milestone moment for KONA, getting full coverage in town and feeling pretty good about moving forward, I'll tell you that much, even though I'm going to be off island for probably about the next 5 or 6 weeks. We're finding our comfort zone over here, let's put it that way, little by little, even on this radio show itself. And as I was saying, yeah, we had great time at Modesto at the Dirty Bird Campout. There were probably about a dozen of us from Hawaii, plus another several gals that I met that were from Oahu. I kind of met them on the last day they were heading back there. In any case, the layout of the grounds for the camp out was huge, first of all. There were spaces for RVs, plugs and non-plugged in, and the various just backpacker campers and people that just brought their cars. And it really did work. You had to walk a little ways to get to the entrance at times, but that's fine. No problem there. But then you get across and you see the goings-on at, say, Claude's Cabin, for instance. Claude's Cabin was kind of the host to a lot of very entertaining, like, game shows and different things that were just fun, just plain old fun activities. They even had two sessions of the dating game, one of which was for lesbian, which is perfectly fine. But it was so humorous. It was really. I got some of it on video. Actually, I want to post it up eventually. But yeah, and then further on down the road is the Base Lodge. You are taking the Yellow Beak Road, by the way, in order to just get there. That's the road that leads into the entrance. Yes, they call it the Yellow Beak Road. And that eventually leads you to the Base Lodge, where primarily, you know, there's a lot of drum and bass acts that perform there. I saw, you know, I'll give you a little bit of a rundown as it goes. You know, it's still starting to sink in how fantastic all these DJs really were. And a little bit further down from there is the Birdhouse. That is essentially the main stage. That is where I got to see Ardalan play, Claude Van Strook, who organizes the event as well. He was one of the originators of both Dirty Bird Records, who hosts this event, and also in putting this all together, which was a huge undertaking. But in any case, yeah, we had such a fun time. We got in there on the early pass, did a lot of shopping leading up to it, you know, getting everything in place, and you know, kind of feeling what we were in for, basically. And fortunately, it turned into this fantastic layout where we got to camp near the end of the Yellow Beak Road, which was quite convenient. You know, porta potties there and all, easy to find. And yeah, we'll get you some more info as we go. It's just a really cool time. That's all I got to say. Again, it took place from like October 14th through the 18th. That was just only about a week ago. More music now from Peter Murphy from his album Holy Smoke of 1993. Boy, the skins on this are absolutely horrendous. I can't even find the... There it is.

Yeah, so apparently computer software has these things called upgrades, and they're usually more sophisticated versions of the previous program, which actually did work quite well. And then they modify everything so it's down to like the head of a pin to turn stuff on and that sort. It's not an upgrade when you can't find anything. I'm sorry, it's just that way. But in any case, this is a really, really good program, and I was quite happy with it until I had to upgrade, and then of course, you know, it all goes to shreds. In any case, yeah, we're once again, we're coming to you from Allentown, Pennsylvania. The reason for that is because I'm taking a break from a lot of an enormity of tasks that were upon several of us in order to get the transmitter moved, and it's in a much better location now as it was than it was before. And hopefully we're going out to you over the FM tonight on KONA 100.5 LPFM. I'm DJ Frank X bringing it to you. And we're kind of like recounting some of the times. You know, this last week was the first week that I actually missed a show since I believe when I was in Vietnam. I landed on the doorstep of our friend DJ Impulse, and you know, I got to stay there a couple times through there, and I debated on doing a show. That would seem like a really rude thing to do a radio show on your first day in, so I didn't, and rightly so, and this was the same thing theoretically. We got into the hotel about an hour before what would have been showtime. I think it was like 9 o'clock on the West Coast. And, you know, as debating it, I had the equipment and all. But it would have been, talk about this being difficult. That would have been 10 times as bad, because I think we had about three or four more people in the room. In any case, good times had by all. This is Cracker, song called Low. And once again, there we are.

Yes, the wonders of science and technology. Yes, we're back in Allentown, Pennsylvania, and DJ Frank X bringing it to you live. I mean, 1:45 in the morning live. But I'm happy to be on FM, hopefully. I'm not 100% sure just yet, but we're trying to get confirmation on that from someone who will listen and chime in on Facebook for me. That would be awesome. In any case, yes, it was one of those events where, yeah, you really did kind of have to prepare for it. And, I'm glad I got the tickets well in advance. Tickets were extremely cheap coming into San Francisco, by the way, only $99. Of course, you have to, pack two bags, so, throw another $80 in there for that. And Temple Pilots, we're going to learn a lot about this program.

The one thing that stood out for me, I think, in this particular event was how fun the people were. They were just outrageously glad to be there, for one. Everyone had a COVID test, by the way, if you're wondering that. It was one of the requirements in order to get into the event. And I'm glad that I did it and got the probe, so to speak. but it wasn't a bad thing at all. Just took a few minutes downtown San Francisco before we were on the road. And, got to spend some time in Embarcadero and had, really good fun times there. Met some people that were actually heading to that event. And, it's one of those things that's a journey along the way. You have your ups and downs, and we didn't have too many of those downer moments. But, once in a while, things get a little bit late in the evening. And in any case, we had done a lot of shopping, that's what I'll say, and bought a lot of things. The MVP of the campout was my little cushy, very cozy at nighttime. It was rather cold there, like 47 degrees, maybe 52, somewhere in between there. And yeah, it's nice to have a Snuggie to go along with your sleeping bag. Any case, back to the show here. Sorry, I'm whispering a little bit. Yeah, we're in the down section of my house here, and just trying to keep it quiet at nighttime. Yeah. Any case, this is Jesus and Mary Chain.

And yeah, it looks like we have another trifecta tonight. Boy, that's been tradition for a while now. Somehow or other, our feature artist lines up as our halftime band. And that's what we call the perfecta. And this time it is Sugar Ray out of Newport Beach, California. Specifically, Rodney Shepherd joins our Facebook Wall of Fame tonight. The same name of the song is called 10 Seconds Down from 1994, I believe it is.

Reflection by the fireside. Song of the serpent, sing through me. Amidst the snake pit, fire pit, I sit and reflect ponderingly. As I watch the soundless motion of the flickering flame, it moves like a strobe light of projected picture frames from a silent movie. Staccato in breath, its fiery tip slither in rhythm at 100 BPM, layer between halftime and double time, while bringing to life the silent

by realigning brainwaves with the pulling tides of my mind's moon, for I am attuned with a source that is being refracted by the light of the sun as it drops on the one, and suddenly everything.

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1: Oui, on va continuer de bloquer jusqu'à...
2: Yes, we're going to keep blocking until the government hears us, until there are different ways to take action, until the government listens to us. And as long as they don't listen to us, we won't stop this fight.
0: Nearly 2,000 French high schools are blockaded or closed today as student-led protests spread across France over school funding and inequality. We'll go to France for the latest, then to the Democratic Republic of the Congo, where the death toll from Ebola has topped 4,000.
3: As we speak now, in Democratic Republic of Congo, there are 7 provinces which are affected. 63 health zones are affected, and 2 newly affected zones were recently identified.
0: We'll speak to a Congolese journalist at the epicenter of the outbreak, as well as Dr. Craig Spencer at Brown University. He survived the Ebola virus in 2014. We'll also look at how President Trump's cuts to global health funding have fueled the Ebola outbreak. Then a federal judge has issued an emergency injunction to block the Trump administration from building new border barriers and roads inside Big Bend National Park in Texas. All that and more coming up. Welcome to Democracy Now!, democracynow.org, The War and Peace Report. I'm Amy Goodman. The Supreme Court's opened its new term Monday by hearing oral arguments in a case that could determine whether fossil fuel companies can be held liable for their role in creating the climate crisis and covering it up. The case concerns lawsuits brought by city and county officials in Boulder, Colorado, who sued ExxonMobil and Suncor Energy in state court, seeking damages for the costs of droughts, fires, floods, and other effects of global heating. During oral arguments, justices appeared skeptical of claims that federal law preempts state tort laws that could be used to sue energy companies. Climate justice groups rallied outside the court, joined by several young people who signed an amicus brief highlighting how children are especially vulnerable to the climate crisis. This is Elena Miranda, who is 16 years old when her family home was consumed by the Marshall Fire, the most destructive in Colorado history.
4: I did not create the climate crisis, but I am already living with the consequences. I signed an amicus brief because I believe my state has a right and duty to protect my health and hold corporations like Suncor responsible for the damage they've caused by prioritizing profit over long-term climate health. The Supreme Court should not take away the ability of my local government to protect me.
0: The Pentagon said Sunday it killed 4 people in a strike on a speedboat in the Caribbean, once again providing no evidence to back its claims the vessel was carrying drugs. That brings the number of people U.S. Southern Command claims to have killed to 238 since the Trump administration began blowing up civilian vessels in the Eastern Pacific and Caribbean Sea last year. In response, Amnesty International USA wrote, quote, nearly 240 dead in this illegal campaign of extrajudicial killings, i.e. murder at sea. Where is Congress to stop the horror, they asked. In Saudi Arabia, officials say 3 people were injured Monday as Houthi fighters from Yemen launched attacks on 2 regional airports. The attacks came as Yemen's Saudi-backed government announced its forces had recaptured the Red Sea port city of Mocha as part of a counteroffensive to drive Houthi militias from the areas around the strategic Bab el-Mandeb Strait. Meanwhile, officials in Turkey and Pakistan say they would rapidly deploy troops to Saudi Arabia as part of a mutual defense agreement signed in August, known as the Mecca Pact. The announcement came as the Saudi-led coalition launched airstrikes on what it said were weapons sites in Yemen's Houthi-controlled capital, Sana'a. The International Chamber of Commerce is warning of a growing global food crisis due to disruptions to shipping through the Strait of Hormuz caused by the U.S. and Israeli war in Iran. The group's secretary general told The Wall Street Journal fertilizer capacity has fallen by nearly 40% since the strait was disrupted, with grain prices set to rise by up to 80% unless it's reopened. On Monday, President Trump defended his decision to attack Iran, telling a campaign rally in Grand Island, Nebraska, high gas prices are a small price to pay.
5: It's a small price to pay for keeping the world safe, keeping our country safe. They can take out a city. Let them take out Los Angeles. Let them take out San Diego. This is a very small price to pay, and it's going to be over with very soon.
0: The statement drew condemnation from elected officials in California. Los Angeles Mayor Karen Bass responded, quote, "The role of a president is to protect the country, not to actively threaten it and encourage attacks on American lives," she said. Ukraine launched a massive attack on Russia overnight with 650 drones targeting the Moscow region. The attacks killed two people, set a warehouse on fire. It's Ukraine's second largest drone attack yet on the Russian capital. It follows claims by Ukraine that a Russian drone sunk a ship in Romanian waters in the Black Sea. Romania reported that two people were killed when a grain ship caught fire and sank. Kenya's detected its first ever case of Ebola. The patient is a Kenyan citizen who's been living in the Democratic Republic of the Congo and arrived in Nairobi over the weekend. The patient has since died. His death comes as the DRC is combating its largest ever outbreak of Ebola, recording more than 8,000 cases. 4,000 of them, the people died. Later in the broadcast, we'll speak with a Congolese journalist at the epicenter of the Ebola crisis and Dr. Craig Spencer at Brown University. He survived Ebola in 2014. New York Governor Kathy Hochul declared a state of emergency on Monday due to the rapid spread of measles in neighboring states and in rural areas of New York, as well as the city. The declaration came as the number of measles cases in Pennsylvania so far this year surpassed 1,000, the largest state outbreak in more than three decades. Five people have died so far. Officials blame low vaccination rates for the outbreak. In Russia, a worker at an anti-plague laboratory died from a, quote, pneumonia of undetermined origin last week, unquote. According to Russian media, nearly 200 people who'd been in contact with the worker have been placed under precautionary medical observation. U.S. Secretary of State Marco Rubio said Monday, if something like that gets out, it could quickly spread, he said, adding the U.S. is monitoring the situation closely. In Texas, opposition is mounting against a proposed ICE jail and processing center that will be located inside a 640,000-square-foot warehouse in San Antonio's east side. Mayor Gina Ortiz Jones says city officials are exploring legal options to block the site after federal officials failed to respond to questions about its impacts on the environment and local community. The jail's also opposed by San Antonio area Congressmember Joaquin Castro, who cited reports of inadequate medical care and abusive conditions in ICE jails, including sexual violence. Over the weekend, hundreds of protesters marched to the warehouse site, calling on ICE to get out of San Antonio. In related news, immigrants detained at the Folkston ICE Processing Center in Georgia have released a video from inside denouncing inhumane conditions.
6: We are immigrants from all over the world whom Trump is locking up in prison-like detentions for nothing and for a long time.
7: Most of us are asylum seekers, those who came to the United States seeking protection from political persecution and violence in their home countries. Many fled out of fear, becoming political prisoner. In those countries, and one might say we became political prisoner in the United States simply because we are immigrants.
8: We have 1 to 2 hours of yard a day, and the rest of the day we are locked up in dorms, restricted, controlled, and restricted in everything. What we can have, watch, and play. What we can eat and sleep, shower, and go to the toilet.
9: Honor, dignity, respect mean nothing here. The guard insult us, humiliate us, threaten us, and punish us when they want.
0: The Folkston ICE Jail is operated by the for-profit prison company Geo Group. A Chicago teacher who was shot five times by a Border Patrol agent filed a federal civil lawsuit Monday, alleging false arrest and imprisonment, malicious prosecution, emotional distress, and negligence. Marimar Martinez was shot last October as she followed federal agents carrying out immigration raids in her neighborhood, honking her horn and shouting to alert her neighbors. Immediately after the shooting, the Department of Homeland Security declared Martinez was a domestic terrorist and accused her of using her car as a weapon. But federal prosecutors abruptly dropped charges just weeks later. Martinez lawyers say they have proof that Border Patrol agent Charles Exum shot Martinez without justification and that he was not in danger at the time of the shooting. In news from southern Arizona, dozens of armed Border Patrol agents Monday raided a protest camp in Lokio, arresting at least 20 people who'd been protecting a 200-year-old cottonwood tree and blocking the Trump administration's expansion of the border wall for over 2 months. The camp had been in place since July, with activists taking turns to sit up high in the branches of the giant sacred cottonwood. In video footage from the scene Monday morning, witnesses are heard screaming as an excavator rips out the cottonwood, known as the grandmother tree, from its roots to make way for Trump's border wall. To see our coverage of this story, go to our website at democracynow.org. We'll have more on this also later in the broadcast. In related news, federal agencies have declined to renew permits for a dozen water stations operated by the Tucson-based nonprofit Humane Borders to help migrants crossing the treacherous Sonoran Desert. This comes as the remains of at least 86 migrants have been found in the region this year alone, as people are forced to cross through more remote and dangerous areas of the U.S.-Mexico border due to the expansion of the wall. This is Octavio Fuentes, executive director of Humane Borders.
10: Water is a human right, and the removal of water stations during the surge of migrant deaths is absolutely deplorable. It is cruel. The government's border strategy that they've had in place for the last 30 years is prevention through deterrence. It's what has pushed people into this desert for 30 years. Now it's going to deny water, and more people will absolutely die as a result of it.
0: Mexican President Claudia Sheinbaum is requesting evidence after U.S. Ambassador to Mexico Ronald Johnson claimed shots fired from Mexico targeted U.S. Coast Guard. The alleged shooting reportedly took place in the Texas-Tamaulipas border in late September. Hundreds of U.S. troops, helicopters, drones, and other military equipment have since been deployed to the region in response. This is the Mexican president speaking from Mexico City Monday.
11: They even sent it in writing, stating that there have been shots fired from the Mexican border into the United States. We have requested all the evidence that this was the case, because we have no evidence. No member of the National Guard, the Army, or the Navy has detected any shots fired from the Mexican border into the United States.
0: And President Trump said Monday his super PAC will pay for his campaign-style ads instead of using federal funds. The use of taxpayer money to fund Trump's midterm ads drew swift backlash, even from some Republicans. The government has reportedly spent at least $10 million to air the ads. Public Citizen blamed broadcast networks for accepting the taxpayer-funded campaign-style ads, saying, quote, "The letter to broadcasters notes that they should refrain from airing advertisements that they know are otherwise illegal under the law, and that broadcasters must maintain a public file on any political ads they air. Failing to uphold this duty can result in broadcast license revocation," unquote. And those are some of the headlines. This is Democracy Now!, democracynow.org, The War and Peace Report. I'm Amy Goodman in New York, joined by Democracy Now! Co-host Juan Gonzalez in Chicago. Hi, Juan.
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0: Nearly 2,000 French high schools are blockaded or closed today as massive student-led protests spread over France over school funding and inequality. The demonstration began in September at a single school outside Paris where students protested teacher shortages, overcrowded classrooms, and crumbling school buildings. But the scope of the protests has widened amidst a violent crackdown by French police. French authorities have arrested more than 5,000 1,000 people since the movement began, about 85% of them high schoolers. These are the voices of two students protesting in Paris earlier today.
13: For us, it's first of all in support of the high school students who started blockades a few days ago. I think we all have a role to play in this movement, and the more we are, the more we will be heard. And I think this is not a fight of a few handful of people, but a more global fight for the youth. We feel despised, because when the answer is violence, that means, in a way, democracy is no longer working. But we feel especially that there is such a gap between the elites and us, and we feel we are creating unease because we are disrupting so much that they are using force to shut us up.
14: I'm quite happy because for once we see a real movement of the youth everywhere and we hear about it. But then what I deplore is that the media is showing more of the violence done by the students before their demands, which are vital. And yes, there is a bit of violence, but it's not everywhere. France's budget will come to a vote soon, so we hope there will be a higher budget for education and for the presidential election next year as well. We hope for a bit of change after 10 years of President Macron heading the country.
0: France's official independent national human rights body has expressed deep concern over what it called the state's disproportionate use of force in response to the protests. On Monday, Democracy Now! Reached a French student who described the violent police crackdown. For her safety, she asked not to be identified.
15: During the protests, students receive tear gas, get hit, get attacked, get charged by policemen, by the CRS, which is a police institution. Basically, it has been really violent. Many people have been wounded. Many people have been arrested. Someone lost an eye. Someone lost a hand. And this is happening to literal teens, literal children. Most of us aren't even adults yet. And this is terrible because literal adult people, adult policemen, adult policewomen with weapons and tear gas and shields and helmets are attacking literal students with some cardboard with messages on it. Like, we're pacifists and our movement is nonviolent, and yet we receive so much violence from the government.
0: That was a French high school student afraid to be named or shown. We go now to France. We begin with Claire Vigneault, the general secretary of the French Student Union, the FSE. She's at a protest in Rennes in northwestern France. Thanks so much for joining us, Claire. If you can start off by talking about how these protests began. When people hear suburbs, they think more middle class. But in France, it's basically the opposite, where more poverty is concentrated. Talk about the schools, the high school students, and how this has grown.
16: Yeah, so it started like a few days ago and maybe 10 days ago, something like that. And now it's getting bigger and bigger every day. It started in Saint-Denis, which is a suburb near Paris, but very poor suburbs. It started because class conditions, like studying conditions, are really getting worse and worse. They have water in their class. They have rats in their class. The roof is falling out. So it's getting harder and harder to study for these high school students. So they started to block their high schools. Now it's widened out to most of the high schools in France. Actually, today, the state decided to close 500 high schools because they didn't want them to be blocked. But even with that precaution, 500 more high schools are blocked. And for now, we are... we have also like 90% of the universities, the campuses that are blocked, and we are going to keep on going to block Today we were on a protest in Rennes. Yes, we are trying to escape from the policemen that are chasing us with tear gas and with cannon, water cannon. And so, yes, it was a very big protest in Rennes. There was actually like 16,000 people in Rennes, which is not a big city. And one thing to note is that the Minister of the Interior told today the head of the biggest trade union in France that Rennes was going to be an example of repression, of violence, and to show all the rest of the movement that we can't do what we are doing now, which is protest for our living conditions.
12: And Claire, could you talk more about what the demands of the students are, and especially their concerns about so many of these schools having no air conditioning in warm weather, that the heat gets up to 35 degrees Celsius or 95 degrees Fahrenheit, especially given that France has had so many people die during heat waves this past year?
16: Yeah. Because we have seen a lot of classes, even classes for like really young child, starting from 6 years old, being in classrooms where there were like 35 students with temperatures attaining 35 degrees and even more. Some of them attained 40 degrees. And we are concerned because you can't learn really in a really good way when you are under this weather. And we are fighting, of course, for the weather conditions, like the standing conditions, but not only. And obviously, we are struggling for more budget in school and less budget in the army, because in France, the financement for the army doubled in 10 years. And when they, at the same time, the budget for education is getting lower and lower every day. And so that's like the air conditioning is, of course, one of the goals, but not only. And before even having air conditioning, we would like to have safe classrooms with no bad products for our health in the buildings. And we would like, if it rains outside, we don't want rain in our classrooms, et cetera, et cetera.
0: We're going to go right now to southern France, where we're joined by Cole Strangler, a journalist in France covering politics and labor. The significance of this protest, Cole, I mean, we see Claire in the streets of Rennes, there are protests in Lille, a nationwide day of protests, the college unions and other labor unions joining in these protests right now. Thousands of people arrested, about 5,000. Over 87% of them kids in high school?
17: Yeah, that's right. And I think maybe just to complement some of what we've already been hearing, you know, those issues have been absolutely at the forefront of what I've been hearing on the ground here. I was just at a protest in Aix-en-Provence, just in the south of France, just north of Marseille, where students were telling me their own stories of the dilapidated conditions of some of their buildings, which, to be fair, aren't nearly as bad as when we talk about the suburbs of Paris, where you have, you know, rats, you know, in the hallways. But still, people talking about dilapidated buildings, having to install nets around their around the buildings to make sure there's not falling debris. That's an issue I heard about. And, you know, another issue people talk a lot about here is the staff shortages, the lack of teachers. This has been an issue that's been bubbling up for years, in fact. And we heard it mentioned, France's the amount of spending that France has done on education has stagnated, if not declined. You know, if you go back to the late 90s, 1997, France was spending over 7% of its GDP on education. That's declined about nearly a percentage point. So this government's spending less, and the salaries are quite low as well. That might be shocking to some viewers in the United States. You know, a starting salary for a public school teacher in France is around 2,000 euros. Even mid-career professionals are making less than the OECD average, less than the European Union average. And so when you have low salaries, you know, and you have dilapidated buildings, it's easy to maybe understand why you have these staff shortages. And so this is an interesting issue where the critiques that high school students are making are actually very similar to what teachers unions have been saying for quite some time. So there's that issue of the shortages. And I think another key issue that's emerged, and again, students were talking about it, both the high school students I talked to earlier today and the university students who joined the protest, was the issue of what in France they call Parcoursup, which is the new platform that was introduced a few years ago, which is basically an application platform for high school students to get into universities. That is not very transparent. There's a lot of critiques about how this sort of seemingly mysterious system will offer university spots to students. So students aren't getting to go to the universities they want to go to that are close to them. They might have to move halfway across the country. That means more money that they're spending on rent. They can't live with their parents. And so that critique of the university application process is something that unites, again, both high school students and university students. And that's what's been interesting when you're talking to people on the streets here, is to see to what extent the high school student issues actually resonate beyond just high schools, right? It's university students. It's also trade unions. Today, at the protest I was at, you had a lot of trade union support from the main labor unions in France. And I think the movement is really resonating because it's really hit a nerve here on a lot of issues that are important to French society.
12: And Cole, I wanted to ask you, the French government has accused the left-wing political party France Ambaud of stoking the violence at these protests. Can you talk about the significance of this, especially as France is preparing for next year's presidential elections?
17: Yeah, I was talking about this earlier, and I think that this line that we've indeed heard from the government, I think it is both a great exaggeration of the mobilizing power of that party, La France Insoumise, led by Jean-Luc Mélenchon. And it's also, I think, an insult to the collective intelligence of the high school students who are protesting. I mean, I don't think it's physically possible for a political party to have this broad of a reach. So I think that's sort of an easy excuse. But that's indicative of the approach the government has taken so far. This question of police repression and police violence, which we heard about just earlier, has also been something that's been kind of pushing the movement forward. A lot of French people, I think, have been shocked by the degree of the police violence. We heard there was a 15-year-old who had his hand basically blown off by picking up a stun grenade that the police use here. We had another student who lost the use of his eye because he was hit by a rubber bullet. These are low-grade, almost military kind of technologies that the police use in France. And it's part of a policing strategy that has been in place for several years now. Many of your viewers might remember the Yellow Vest movement back in late 2018, where we had, decentralized mass protests and a huge amount of violence, where you had protesters having, losing their eyes, losing their hands. The difference here, and this is what makes it frightening, is we're not talking about adults. We're talking about literal high schoolers. We're talking about 15, 14-year-olds who are being beaten by police. And, there have been incidents, we should just be clear, there have been incidents of people attacking police officers at some points, firefighters, but that is the extreme minority. And I think the much bigger story here, we're talking about a democratic country where the police have been attacking high school students. And I think it's documented. There's been hundreds of complaints that have been filed with the French government to this effect. This French policing strategy that was used during the Yellow Vests is now being directed against high schoolers. And that's also energizing this movement. A lot of people think it's unacceptable.
0: We're going to go from Aix-en-Provence, where Cole Stangler is, to Lille, France, from the south to the north of France. Alice Rollins is a university student and member of the National Board of the French Student Union, also just at a protest. Alice, thanks so much for joining us. As we wrap up, what do you think it's most important for us to understand about this mass protest that's taking place in France and what you're demanding and how this might even affect the national elections that are coming up next year in France?
18: Yeah, absolutely. I think the most important thing here is that it started with the high schoolers today. It's also university students, but we've seen also teachers, we've seen farmers, we've seen the Yellow Vesters who want to join again. We've seen everyone want to join this mobilization, because I think what's very interesting about this one here is that everyone is deeply, deeply angry. We are completely fed up of the living conditions, the school conditions, the work conditions that we have, and everyone is really, really deeply angry. And that's what's really interesting at the moment. So the students, like they've said, are being faced with really strong repression from the police forces. So as they said before, there are many kids, this is children who are being shot at with rubber bullets and tear gas and water cannons, who are being chased, who are being arrested massively. And this is completely unheard of before. It's only been a week of this mobilization with different protests and schools being blocked, etc., and it's already over 5,000 people arrested, and as you said, mostly children. And so this is completely different from things that we've seen before. And because France, it's quite often there are mobilizations and things, but this is completely a different proportion because people are really deeply angry about what's going on and the conditions that we are living in. And I think this will have an impact because we're already seeing things changing. But what people want right now, it's not one reform, it's not one thing. It's a deep change in the system and more budgets for the public services in France, which is behind all of this.
12: And Ali, so what is your sense of the response of adults, of the parents of these children, of the general society to the way that the government has reacted to the student protests?
18: Yeah, that's an interesting question because we can see in protests loads of parents, and we've seen online on TikTok and the different apps that the teachers and parents have been joining the protests because they understand that the students, the high schoolers especially, are really deeply angry and they are completely fed up of going to school and then there being rats and the ceiling falling down and chemical products in the ceiling that are giving us cancer. Like, it's completely insane. And so the parents and teachers, but also much wider, the general population, are completely with the mobilizations. But the media are only showing violence and this and that, but the true violence is the violence of the police, the violence of the repression. How is it possible that children, 14-year-olds, are having their eyes being blown off, their hands being blown off, their teeth being completely ripped out by these rubber bullets and tear gas? How is it possible that this is happening in France today? 5,000 people arrested, mostly children. How is this possible? It's the true violence is the violence of the state that we are being faced with all day, every day, all year. That's the true violence, having no money, having difficulty finishing the month, having less and less help from the state, having to choose between eating and putting your heating on during the winter. It's that kind of violence that we are faced with all year. And so, you know, the parents and the teachers and wider the general population are completely agreeing with the everything that they want, the students, the high schoolers, the university students, but also much wider. Everyone has things they want to change.
0: Alice Rollins, want to thank you for being with us from Lille, from the north of France, university student member of the National Board of the FSU, French Student Union. I also want to thank Cole Stangler, journalist based in France, covering politics and labor issues, joining us from Aix-en-Provence in the south, and Claire Vigneault, general secretary of the French Student Union, joining us from the streets of Rennes, where the massive protest also is taking place today, as it is across the country. And just to underscore something Juan said about the heat and the lack of air conditioning, this isn't just a luxury. We're talking about 8,000 people in France this summer died from heat. Coming up, we go to the Democratic Republic of the Congo, where the death toll from Ebola has topped 4,000. Stay with us.

0: Freedom is Free by Chicano Batman. This is Democracy Now!, democracynow.org, The War and Peace Report. I'm Amy Goodman with Juan Gonzalez. The Ebola epidemic in the Democratic Republic of the Congo, the DRC, has killed over 4,000 people since the World Health Organization declared a public health emergency in May. At least 50 health workers are among the dead. More than 8,300 cases have been recorded and counting. It's now the fastest-growing Ebola outbreak in history. The number of recorded cases appears to have peaked in August, but that drop may be due to undetected spread in insecure areas. The largest number of new cases are currently in the North Kivu province. The outbreak was declared in May, but health authorities believe it began spreading in January. The delay in detection was due in part to international disinvestment in global health, particularly the rapid dismantling of the U.S. Agency for International Development, USAID, last year when Trump took office. Earlier this week, tents at a displacement camp of 19,000 people were burned by soldiers looking for weapons. A transit center used for Ebola patients there was also destroyed. Many families fled the camp. Across Ituri, more than 373,000 people are living in displacement camps due to ongoing conflict. Meanwhile, many workers on the front lines of the Ebola response say they have not been paid in months, despite being critical to containment efforts and putting themselves at risk. Workers protested in Bunia, the capital of the Ituri province, this week. Ituri is the epicenter of the crisis, accounts for 90% of the confirmed cases. This is health investigator Biogi Beiza of the Bunia Health Zone.
1: The reason for our frustration is that the authorities still owe us. We went 2 months without pay. There are outstanding payments owed to our colleagues for the first 45 days. They haven't been paid. The WHO had us sign for transport allowances covering a period of 75 days. Unfortunately, they still haven't settled that.
0: Misinformation has complicated the responses. Information in local languages has not been readily available. This is Lydia Colm of the Ituri Journalist Syndicate, who says local journalists have had more trouble accessing sources.
2: Even within the communication pillar focused on risks and community engagement, there is no presence of local journalists, including those living in Bunia or the Ituri province. This means that when people see others coming to raise awareness, but the population trusts journalists much more, it creates a certain mistrust within the community. We ask the response teams to provide us a spokesperson whenever journalists need someone to speak, so that we know for each situation to discuss prevention, to know who we can approach to talk to. So the journalists address this person directly. If we need to talk about epidemic surveillance, we will be able to speak to the appropriate person without much back and forth. If we need to discuss aid and dignified, secure burials, issues that still cause problems in the community, we would already know who to turn to. If the response team can provide us with this kind of people as resources, they will have greatly helped us address the difficulties.
0: For more, we go to two guests. Independent journalist Kilimali Chomachoma is an independent Congolese journalist normally based in Kinshasa, who's been reporting from Ituri since the start of the outbreak, a contributor to the Friends of Congo blog and Substack, joining us from Bunia, the capital of Ituri, and from Providence, Rhode Island, we're joined by an Ebola survivor, Dr. Craig Spencer. He's a public health professor, emergency medicine physician at Brown University. He contracted Ebola in Guinea in 2014 while on a medical mission there. He made a full recovery at Bellevue Hospital here in New York. Let's begin with Kilimali. You are in Ituri. Can you talk about what exactly is happening in the epicenter of the outbreak? 4,000 people now dead, and now we have word a person has died in Kenya as it crosses the border. I mean, we're talking about diseases like this. No borders. Tell us what we should know, Kilimali Chomachoma.
3: Thank you so much. What you should know exactly is that the situation is still worse, even if the government say that the situation is under control, but until now there is no any sign which is can confirm us that the situation is under control. You have so many organizations which are working here on the ground, but with no more results, including on the survey of the situation. You have also, as you said, you have also so many local organizations who are working, like Sofepadi, Basanja Coalition, and other organizations who are working on the ground, but which doesn't have enough money, like international NGOs, but they didn't get inside, they didn't get more resources to do what they can do, and it's them who are more easy and more near to population. This is the first. And the second, the Ebola, it's spreading a lot because at the beginning it was only one province, and in that province it's only three health zone. But right now, it's now in Democratic Republic of the Congo, 64 health zone and seven provinces which are touched. And right now we know that Kenya now has a case of DID, and we have Uganda, which had in a few weeks ago his last case. So it means the situation, it's not 100% under control, even if there are some activities like medical activity which are done by partners of the government to respond to this Bundibugyo outbreak.
4: But Akilimali, this whole issue of the frontline workers who are risking their lives to combat this outbreak, they're not being paid. What is the government saying, and what are health officials saying about the reason for that?
3: So many of them are saying that those persons didn't pay because they have to analyze their data and they have to analyze their identity. But the problem right now, the government said also that they haven't enough money to help them because the government only invests from the beginning of this outbreak around $15 million of US dollars right now, and international partners put around $600 million right now, and those $600 million are under control of NGO. This is what government is saying, and it hasn't enough resource to respond. And also, there are NGOs which are saying that it's an issue for the government to respond to this issue, and to pay local staff, and they are always promising them that they will have solution, and some of them have been paid, but others until now haven't been paid yet.
0: And Akilimali, can you talk about you yourself afraid that you were coming down with Ebola? Talk about your experience in one of these clinics and getting tested.
3: Exactly. Shortly, I had some disease, and I went in Ebola treatment center where I should be received. I have been received at an Ebola treatment center here in near Bunia. And in that Ebola treatment center, I received a good medical help. A good medical help, and this is the opportunity to thank all doctor, all health worker, all hygienists, and all person who are working in this risky environment, but without being paid or with not enough money. But for my experience, I experienced how afraid, because first of all, I was afraid because when you went there and you are seeing near you that there are other people who are dying in a room after you are listening that there are other people who are declared positive of Ebola, and they went with them to the positive case rooms, and it's really scared. And also, there are so many things which didn't work really, really well, like things of food, like things of water, like things of sanitation. For example, for food, they didn't really give the answer. They didn't really give ask the person what will you eat and what you can't eat, so they can prepare. They are only like in prison, I can say. They are only preparing and they are putting there, and you have to eat. If you don't eat, you will manage yourself, while other people from outside can't join. Can't join and can't give other things from the from outside to us people who are in the red zone, in the zone where are some suspected cases.
4: I'd like to bring into the conversation Dr. Craig Spencer, public health professor and emergency medicine physician at Brown University. He's an Ebola survivor himself. Dr. Spencer, what can you tell us about why this latest outbreak of Ebola has spread so quickly, and some of your own experiences?
5: Well, the biggest reason that it spread so quickly is that we didn't detect it until much later than we ideally would have. This was first detected back in May, so just about 5 months ago. But by the time that Congo and the international community was aware of the outbreak, it had already been spreading for months. And has been pointed out already is the fact that it went from a few health zones to dozens of health zones, which means that in every single one of those, you need to stand up a team and a response. You need to build an Ebola treatment center. You need to work with the community so that they can trust that the center there is taking care of patients and their loved ones. But you also need to staff it. And that often means local staff, but bringing in international partners, NGOs, that requires a lot of money, a lot of expertise. And you can see how this starts to build up into a really complicated response. This is what we're seeing over the last 5 months, is that at the outset of this outbreak, there were, you know, a couple hundred cases that were identified really on day one of this outbreak when it was reported. But that is much bigger than most Ebola outbreaks are when they end. So just the way that this started was already problematic. We knew that on the day one of this outbreak, there were already cases in Congo, but also cases reported in Uganda next door. Since then, Uganda has led a really efficient response and has been declared Ebola-free. But with this case reported today in Kenya, it highlights the fact that if there is an outbreak or multiple fires that are burning, as they are, particularly around North Kivu in Congo right now, the risk of onward transmission, both locally, internationally, and further abroad, remains high. And it's something that we need to remain vigilant about. Otherwise, this outbreak is going to continue. And the risk to the neighboring countries, as well as those communities in Congo, and countries further abroad, remains high.
0: And Dr. Craig Spencer, if you can talk about the role of the dismantling of USAID, and what role USAID, the Agency for International Development, played, and what exactly the NSPS is, the National Special Pathogen Service.
5: These are all incredibly important, because we are seeing this outbreak emerge and really unfurl in a setting of decreased global health support, not just from the U.S., but from many countries around the world. But the U.S. played an incredibly large role up until the first week of the second Trump administration. If you recall back then, there was an Ebola outbreak in Uganda just days into the second Trump administration. USAID had already been kind of, incapacitated. And since then, the U.S. has not shown up in the same way that it has in previous

0: helped coordinate a lot of that. And the result is that you have not just in Eastern Congo, where there's an Ebola outbreak still ongoing and is still getting much bigger, you have PEPFAR, other programs that were helping provide HIV treatment to millions and millions of people around the world that are less robust than they were just over a year, 2 years ago. And the result has been that many people, unfortunately, are dying because of the U.S. pulling back in its global health commitments. At the same time, you mentioned NSPS. The U.S. over the past decade, in the aftermath of infections like my own and others, built this incredible hospital system all throughout the U.S. We have over a dozen extremely well-equipped, well-prepared hospitals to deal with things like Ebola at a moment's notice. We have put hundreds of millions of dollars, if not more, into making sure that they're always ready. But what we've seen over the last few months is that when Americans have been infected with Ebola, responding to the outbreak on the ground in Eastern Congo, they have not been brought back to these well-prepared facilities ready for them in the U.S. Instead, this administration has done everything that it can to bring these patients to places outside of the U.S. So two Americans were not brought back home, as we know we're capable of and have done in the past to provide them high-quality care. They were brought to Germany, where the teams there are wonderful, but if it were me and I was a U.S. citizen, I would want to go back home, particularly knowing that there's a system built exactly for this. And my worry is that going forward, Americans won't know that this system exists, politicians won't be aware of how important it is, and we won't continue to invest in it in the future.
1: Dr. Spencer, we just have 30 seconds, but here in New York, the governor has just declared a state of emergency because of measles, which was considered eliminated in 2000, a quarter of a century ago. A fifth person have died of measles in Pennsylvania right now. There are over 100 cases in New York. Your response?
0: Most people don't know that 45 states have reported measles cases this year. New York is one of the few to declare this an emergency. It expands who can test and who can vaccinate, but it doesn't do anything to address the underlying trust issues that many of these communities have. New York is challenged because next door, Pennsylvania, has had over 1,000 cases. We've had 5 deaths this year, 8 over the last 2 years. And so we're dealing with a pretty unprecedented outbreak, something we haven't seen in decades in the U.S., and the worry is that there are multiple fires all around the country, and any of these can get much bigger, and it's likely that we'll have many more, maybe thousands of cases of measles and more, unfortunately, deaths in the near future because of this ongoing outbreak.
1: Dr. Craig Spencer, public health professor, emergency medicine physician at Brown University, and Ebola survivor himself, and Akila Mali Choma-Choma, independent Congolese journalist reporting from Ituri since the start of the outbreak, speaking to us from Bunia. Coming up, a federal judge has issued an emergency injunction to block the Trump administration from building new border barriers and roads inside Big Bend National Park in Texas. Back in 20 seconds.
2: The songbird has lost her voice. It's hard to sing when there's no choice. The raven has lost his wings.

0: There's nothing left to
1: Songbird by Henry Furland. This is Democracy Now!, democracynow.org. I'm Amy Goodman with Juan Gonzalez. We end today's show with a victory for environmentalists. On Friday, a federal judge in El Paso, Texas, temporarily blocked the construction of new border wall and roads in Big Bend National Park and nearby areas. Judge Kathleen Cardone said her preliminary injunction will remain in place until a lawsuit filed by the Center for Biological Diversity and others is resolved. The judge also signaled the plaintiff's constitutional claims against the border wall expansion are likely to succeed in court. In August, bulldozers started tearing into Big Bend National Park, but were met with growing resistance from protesters and advocates who've long warned of the devastation border militarization has had on desert and other sacred ecosystems along the U.S.-Mexico border. Well, for more on this, we go to Tucson, Arizona, where we're joined by Laken Jordahl, National Public Lands Advocate with the Center for Biological Diversity. Welcome back to Democracy Now!, Laken. Explain this.

0: victory. And wasn't this Republican-appointed judge who ruled against the Trump administration?
1: Yeah, it's so nice to be back to share some incredible news. We had what I would call a truly historic victory in court on Friday. Effectively, we slammed the brakes on $7 billion worth of corrupt construction contracts, not just in Big Bend National Park, but across almost one third of the entire U.S.-Mexico border. No victory like this has ever happened before. Of course, you know, this is not the end of the road. We have a lot to continue to fight for, but we have effectively stopped construction across West Texas, and it's incredible.
2: And could you talk about the growing opposition to Trump's border enforcement and militarization campaign, not only in Texas, but across the border in states like Arizona as well?
1: Yeah, you know, it really feels like an incredible moment for the borderlands. We've got so much solidarity and connections to what's happening in Lokio with the cottonwoods being cut down, what's happening in the Rio Grande Valley where walls are still going up. And while this victory only applies to about one third of the border in West Texas, we really hope that this shows that DHS's power is not infinite. They have used this waiver authority to strip away the rights of communities, of wildlife, of indigenous nations. And now, for the first time, a court has said that this waiver authority is very likely unconstitutional. So my hope is that this win can spread across the borderlands, and that we've really shown the chink in the armor of this waiver authority that has been abused by DHS and enabled so much damage across the borderlands for more than two decades now.
2: And could you talk a little more about how the these border communities have been disrupted, especially the desert and the ecosystems of these communities?
1: Yeah, the wall has already inflicted so much damage across the entire border region. We've seen walls go up through national park units like Oregon Pipe and Coronado National Memorial in Arizona. We're now seeing the huge fight to build walls across the sovereign Tohono-O-Odham Nation on the border in Arizona. So when these walls go up, they are not following any of our nation's most important environmental laws. That means they're not doing meaningful surveys for indigenous grave sites or sensitive species. It means that they're not following laws like the Clean Air Act, the Clean Water Act. So tons of public health issues have arisen from wall construction. We have seen walls go up across the vast majority of my home state of Arizona. And that means that no wildlife larger than a jackrabbit is able to cross north or south. That's a direct threat to their survival and leads to localized extinction. We are doing everything in our power to protect the remaining wildlife corridors left along the border. And the Big Bend region is the largest stretch of unwalled borders. So we've got a ways to go. Interestingly, this injunction cannot be appealed to the Fifth Circuit. It's a bit of a poetic twist because the way they wrote these waivers, they actually did not allow for appellate court review. So if DHS wants to challenge this injunction, they're going to have to go straight to the Supreme Court, which is a process that, for one, takes some time, and for two, the Supreme Court has a lot on their docket, and there's some indications that, you know, the arguments that we've used to win this case are actually more favored by conservative justices. So this is a historic time. It's amazing. It feels, you know, it's the biggest win of my life, and it belongs to everybody who's been fighting so hard to stop this destruction across Big Bend, and we should absolutely savor it.
0: We want to thank you so much, Lick and Jordal, for being with us. A 20-second response to what happened in Lokio and your state of Arizona with the large excavator brought in by the Border Patrol agents destroying more than 200-year-old cottonwood.
1: Yeah, just horrific. Watching those videos of them toppling this ancient tree that was very likely older than the border itself is symbolic of how DHS has treated the border region. They see our communities, our wildlife, our nature as a sacrifice zone that have allowed presidents from both parties, honestly, to play out security theater at the expense of our homelands.
0: Lake and Jordal, we have to leave it there, of the Center for Biological Diversity, joining us from Arizona. I'm Amy Goodman with Juan Gonzalez for another edition of Democracy Now!

Exploring Science in the Sea. Scientists are tuning into seagrasses. That may tell them how much carbon the grass is storing, an important detail in understanding our changing climate. Seagrass beds are among the most efficient carbon storage depots on Earth. But it's hard to know how much total carbon they're socking away and how the amount changes over time. Researchers have to dig up patches of grass and sediment and analyze them in the lab. But scientists at the University of Texas at Austin are working on a new technique. Seagrasses take up carbon dioxide from the water and produce sugars with the energy of sunlight. They store the carbon in their tissues. But so much oxygen builds up that the grasses begin to blow bubbles. As the bubbles are released, they make noise. And as the seagrass soaks up more carbon dioxide, it makes more bubbles. The researchers are developing a system that uses underwater microphones to record the sound. The sensors could cover wide areas and operate around the clock all year long. The scientists conducted a two-year test in Corpus Christi Bay. They listened to the natural sounds, plus artificial pulses of sound produced by the equipment. Together, that allowed the researchers to probe the oxygen in the seagrass and the water. The test showed clear changes in the soundscape as the amount of bubbles changed over daily and yearly cycles. It also told them how much seagrass was present and how healthy it was. Tuning in to the sound of seagrass. Science in the Sea is a production of the University of Texas Marine Science Institute at Port Aransas. I'm Holly Brawley. Whoa.

that rider. Someone who does not care very much about things and results, illness or loss. You are the soul inside the soul that's always traveling. Mine gathers bait. The personality carries a grudge. Cloth.

is a learning community where the names of God are talked about and memorized. And there's another residence where meanings live. You're on your way from here to there. And don't claim you're not carrying gifts. Your graceful manner gives color and fragrance. As creek water animates landscape, it moves through. Hundreds of caravans sail into the sky. You travel alone, by yourself. The absolute unknown appears as spring and disappears in fall.

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Will I ever see you as you secretly are, in silence?

0: 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I can't even play Perry Como.
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And we're back. And this is another album from that great period, 1972 in this particular case. But music was great back then, I believe.

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1: Hey, what's up? This is David, a.k.a. the Polish Ambassador. 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
0: We know what you know about these people. 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They're the only ones who do what they do. The Grateful Dead.
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0: That's Vassar Clemons.
1: That's Vassar Clemons. Also, Jerry Garcia from the Grateful Dead with Lonesome Fiddle Blues. That is from Old and in the Way. That is the band's name, off of a release titled Old and in the Way, live at Sonoma State, a recording that took place on November 4th, 1973. That was performed on 11-4-73, but then it was released originally as a download only in 2023, part of the 50th anniversary of the performance. But then they realized that there was some hype with it. They realized that there was actually more people were into Old in the Way. They can't go wrong with Jerry Garcia's bluegrass group. So then they did limited copies of the show were released on vinyl for Record Store Day, Black Friday 2025. And now the show is re-released, and they also put it on CD as well. So you'll be able to get Live at Sonoma State, 11-4-73, a 2-LP set, and also available on CD. This is The Official Tapes. This is a Grateful Dead radio program, and we will get into some Grateful Dead a little bit later in the hour, but we explore the official releases from the Grateful Dead's vault. This is what the band has given the stamp of approval and the music that is officially released. And then we also do a little bit of side trips as well, and we get into some solo releases. And Jerry Garcia, not only did he have a bluegrass group, but he also had a collaboration that he had with Merle Saunders. And we're going to get into Garcia Live Volume 22. And the reason we're going to get into Volume 22 is it was just announced that Garcia Live Volume 23 is going to be coming out at the end of October 2026. And it's going to be a show from Shoreline in 1993. But this, going back to the previous volume, Volume 22, is a 1971 show with Jerry Garcia and Merle Saunders. And this is how they kicked off the late show. They played two shows on September 25th, 1971, Lion's Share, San Anselmo, California. Late show opens with a bluesy shuffle. And let's get into it here on The Official Tapes.

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1: The official tapes.
2: I was born.

0: as the Grateful Dead, May 13th, 1978, at the Spectrum in Philadelphia. That is New Mingle with Blues. You can find that on a 60 CD box set, Enjoying the Ride. That is about track or disc number 19 on the band's Diamond 60th anniversary 60 CD box set that maps out the Heady Highway, traversing 25 years of legendary live performances, and really spotlights 20 venues that consistently inspired the band to new heights. And coming up here on the official tapes, this is a Grateful Dead radio program where we explore the official releases from the Grateful Dead's vault, including these massive box sets. The 2026 box set, not massive as in 60 CDs, but it's still 20 CDs strong. And this venue didn't make it on Enjoying the Ride, but still a gem of a venue. It forms part of the Dead Tour that outsiders can easily overlook, but insiders treasure, because both the band, the Grateful Dead, and Deadheads, the Grateful Dead fans, knew that venues were not just passive sites, but active participants in the concert narrative. So we are going to get into Summer Magic 1985 coming up here on the official tapes. And you also have to remember, this is sort of when the band was celebrating its 20th anniversary as a band.
1: This is a cassette player with a little cassette in here. There's nothing written on it, so we'll just have to play it to see what it is.
2: Official releases from the Grateful Dead's vault. This is the official tapes.

large chunk of the second set jam sequence that took place at Meriwether Post Pavilion on June 30th, 1985. That is the Grateful Dead with something from the latest release out of the Grateful Dead's vault, Meriwether 630-85. That is the title of the release. It's all part of the Summer Magic 1985 20-CD box set that celebrates the band's 20th anniversary tour with six other previously unreleased 1985 concerts. So seven previously unreleased 1985 concerts in total. But then they also kind of nitpicked and had a standalone for Meriwether 630-1985. That second set that took place was Give Me Some Lovin', Into He's Gone, Into Cryptical Envelopment, Into Drums. Now that is on disc two of the release. And then disc three starts off with Space going into the other one, into Stella Blue, into Around and Around, into Sugar Magnolia. Kicking off with Give Me Some Love and a reminder, eloquent reminder, that love is the most durable and powerful of human responses. Also really cool to hear Brent Midland's organ, also Lesh's bass and vocals adding counterpoint. And then Cryptical Envelopment, a song that the band played with from 1967 to 1972. It went away after 1972, but then they brought it back only for 1985, and the amount of performances that they played Cryptical Envelopment in 1985, you'd need two hands to count them up, but that's about how often. It's a brief reappearance since Cryptical Envelopment retired in 1972. And then going into Drums, definitely inspired, taking form of an extended meditation on the space between Cryptical Envelopment and Into the Other One, connecting the two in a suite that embodied all of the adventureness that the band had only glimpsed when they had first performed them in 1967. And that is something that you can find on Summer Magic 1985, a 20-CD box set that celebrates the band's 20th anniversary tour. And the hype of the 20th anniversary tour was really, the hype was coming from outside. It was really mainly press and media, not necessarily an inside job, but

0: Summer Magic 1985, 20 CD box set, seven previously unreleased 1985 concerts. And then, of course, you can get the Merriweather 63085 as a release as well. And you can also get that music here on the Grateful Dead radio program that explores the official releases from the Grateful Dead's vault. This is the official tapes.
1: 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It's my club. You listen to KONA 100.5. Blessed love. Love you. Aloha.
2: You sum up.

choo bone. And it choo jive.

Hey. You got a ticket out of town. Stop, go, stop, go, stop, go, stop, go.